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1: The overstressed and overwhelmed couple in Greg Hurwitz's latest book thought they had a perfect AI humanoid caretaker to solve their problems.
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2: As Alaska and the nation celebrate the United States' 250th anniversary, how do Alaska Native and other underrepresented communities think we're faring on equity, cultural respect, and representation? 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

0: from E-Town Hall in the foothills of the Rocky Mountains, it's E-Town with this week's guests from Ontario, Canada, Kat Clyde, science journalist and professor Hillary Rosner, and from Chicago, now living in L.A., Eric T. Johnson from Fruit Bats. I'm Helen Forster. Please welcome Nick Forster.
1: Thank you, Helen. Thanks. Welcome, everybody. Welcome to E-Town Hall. Man, oh, man. Okay, this week, once again, we have smart and talented people coming to our show. It's cool. Kat Clyde is here with her band. Eric D. Johnson from Fruit Bats is here. And also my interview guest, Hillary Rosner, is here. She's written a book called Roam, spelled R-O-A-M, about plants and animals and insects and trees and everything being connected and reliant on each other and needing more space. Our musical guests this week have, kind of like Hillary, been paying attention to what's going on around the world. Well-traveled, they have gone to many different towns and countries with their own kind of version of storytelling and their own songwriting. It's brave work that they do, honest work, and they're both really good at it. Kat Clyde is here from her native Ontario, Canada, along with her band. They'll be out in a little while. Our first guest grew up in Illinois. He has moved around. He's lived in Seattle and Portland and now lives in L.A. He's been writing and recording for a long time. In fact, there was a 20-year retrospective compilation record that came out a few years ago. He was a member of the Shins for a few years. He's a co-founder of the band Bonnie Light Horseman. He's written music for film and television. He's done voiceover work. He's curated sets at the Newport Folk Festival, and not surprisingly, he has a new record out. It's called The Landfill, and we're very excited to have him here for his first visit. Please help me welcome Eric D. Johnson from Fruit Bats.
2: Okay, I was told when I tune, not to banter while I tune, which is my natural inclination. So you have to just watch me awkwardly tune, and then I'll come back to the banter. I don't even have any banter. Here's the song.

0: Welcome, Eric. Good to see you, man. Good to hear you. What a great singer. I forget what a versatile and what incredible range you have.
1: Just a loud
0: You're
1: man.
0: You're a loud singer. Yeah. No, it served you well. I really want to congratulate you. You've been so productive. You made so many records in so many configurations. You've been busy for a long time.
1: Yeah, it's better than staring into the void.
0: So. Yeah. I'm always curious about how these kind of journeys start, though. I know there is a place called the Old Town School of Folk Music in Chicago that I'm familiar with, but I know you worked there and taught there, and that must have been part of your formative journey.
1: Yeah, it was a place where it was like started in the 1950s. And it was very folky in that A Mighty Wind kind of way, and in some ways. And but there was a little bit of a generation of like, and then I guess this was like the late 90s, not to date myself.
0: Yeah.
1: But it was like me and Andrew Bird and a few other people like were working there like as teachers, and you could like leave and then come back. It was kind of a dream.
0: It was a good day job.
1: Yeah. And then you're teaching songs in this like repertoire way, so you're like learning songs really from the inside out. So it was also this like kind of natural song exploder, sort of be like, how do songs work? So,
0: right.
1: And then also it's a group class, so you're sort of performing for 25 people. So
0: boot camp for a singer-songwriter.
1: Yeah, yeah. It was like learning the ins and outs of songs.
0: Were you writing songs then already?
1: Yeah, I had been writing songs and had a band, but I think I honed some things there.
0: And I heard the story about how you were making cassette tapes and you just wrote Fruit Bats on one of the cassettes as kind of like a joke.
1: Yes, a joke punk band name.
0: But it lasted.
1: Yeah, it's come to haunt me for.
0: Yeah. But as creatures, fruit bats are cool. Flying foxes, right?
1: They're super cool.
0: They're super cool and probably endangered.
1: I don't know. Like, I think there's a lot of. I've learned about fruit bats now.
0: Yeah.
1: At one point, we overtook fruit bats as the number one Google search.
0: Really?
1: So we beat the animal.
0: Once again, the human beats the animal.
1: Yeah, it's kind of dumb. I didn't mean to. But.
0: I love the fact that the mystery was sort of revealed and you saw this pathway in front of you that was like, I can write songs and I can play and I can be in bands, I can make recordings. I know you've been doing some film work and scoring for films, which is an entirely different skill.
1: Yeah, that's a completely different muscle.
0: Yeah.
1: Then when you're done doing that and you make an album, it's very freeing.
0: Yeah.
1: It's like when you take your swimsuit off in the pool or something and you're like...
0: I'm not sure
1: if that's the right analogy, but...
0: I can relate.
1: Yeah.
0: I can relate. This is probably a good time to also mention that you were a big Deadhead.
1: Yes.
0: Speaking of swimming naked. And
1: yeah. Yeah. Yes, I was.
0: Yeah.
1: And still am,
0: and still
1: I guess.
0: Are, yeah.
1: Yeah,
0: yeah. Yeah, and it led you to yet another series of collaborations, because you worked a little bit with Phil Lesh and crossed paths with Bob Weir, and you're in that world.
1: Yeah, like Grateful Dead was just good songwriting too. Like Robert Hunter was a great songwriter, so I kind of came at it from that angle, and somehow that world sort of adopted me a little bit, which is cool.
0: Well, it's just, again, there's a kind of musical curiosity and respect for the song that I think carries you a long way. I know for a period of time you were in the band The Shins. You referred to that as kind of a game-changing experience.
1: Well, I was really broke at the time, so it was kind of like, here's like an actual job in music rather than like a struggly thing. It was similar to, like I was saying, it was like climbing into James Mercer's amazing songs and just kind of like hearing how someone else works, once again from kind of the inside out. It's very cool.
0: Well, it's an enviable situation to have the kind of skills and circle of friends and opportunities to be creative in an ongoing way. I just have great respect for people who've charted their own course, because it's total improvisation. You're just making it up as you go along. And if you have a long run, that means you're doing a lot of stuff right, which is cool. I mentioned that you got another record. Is it the 12th Fruit Bats record now, something like that?
1: Well, might be the 13th.
0: 13th, okay.
1: Yeah.
0: Congrats on that. I also want to mention, I think you got a good hike in today.
1: Yeah, so I'm a little sunburned, I think.
0: But are you somebody, when you're on tour, do you try to look for natural scenes to reset and pay attention to birds and clouds and stuff?
1: If I can, I like to get to the ocean, any body of water I can, or like a mountain or something like that.
0: Yeah. Well, listen, I'm glad. I'm happy we can offer whatever it is that you need to keep yourself healthy as you're touring. Took us a long time. I'm glad we finally figured out a way to get you here to E-Town, and look forward to playing and hearing more music.
1: Yeah, happy to be here.
0: All right, well, welcome back. It's Eric D. Johnson from Fruit Bats.
2: you.
1: Okay, so I'm going to play this song, this single, and this is the first time I've ever played it in front of anybody, so...

0: That's Eric G. Johnson from Fruit Bats. Latest record is called The Landfill, from Chicago, now living in L.A. He will be back. Play a lot more music later on in the show.
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1: I'm Nick Forster. You are listening to E-Town. Eric D. Johnson from Fruit Bats will be back later to play some more music. And coming up, Kat Clyde is here with her band, direct from Ontario. They will be out soon. Right now, it's the E-Town interview. This week, my guest is Hilary Rosner. She's a science journalist, professor, and a world traveler who's written a new book called Rome. That's R-O-A-M. Wild Animals and the Race to Repair Our Fractured World. She is, as I mentioned before, a professor, science journalist, currently teaching at the University of Colorado. Please welcome to E-Town, Hilary Rosner. Welcome.
2: Hello.
1: It's cool just reading your book because you went all over the place looking at wild animals and wild places, and you wrote that you were starting this project in order to find signs of hope amidst all the bad news. So how'd you do?
2: I did find some hope, actually. Yeah.
1: There's a part of your premise that's kind of obvious, that humans are the problem.
2: My hope for this book was to sort of make us see that our human infrastructure and the way we have built our world works for us and makes things easier for us, but at the expense of most other species on the planet. So it's not necessarily that there's like something inherently bad about us, but it's just that we don't really think about any other species when we are changing the face of the earth.
1: And I know one of your focuses is about connecting habitats. And am I right that you said something like it's 125,000 acres is sort of a minimum amount for a quasi self-sustaining ecosystem?
2: Yeah, like a sort of minimum intact landscape that they talk about, and I think it is right around that size that you're talking about.
1: But a big part of what you're also talking about is connecting multiple versions of those.
2: Yeah, and also because with climate change, a lot of the areas that we have set aside to protect certain species are not actually going to be able to sustain them, and so those species are going to need to move. And around the world, most of the protected areas are not connected to one another.
1: Yeah. And when you say they're going to have to move, sometimes it means moving up in altitude or moving just where the climate won't be so extreme.
2: Yeah, I mean, it could be moving up in altitude. It could be moving up in latitude. It could just be moving somewhere that has more of what they need. It's not usually going to be moving south.
1: Yeah. There are a couple of examples in our human history where humans had to kind of get out of the picture, one of which is in Chernobyl. But the other one was COVID-19, where suddenly a whole bunch of stuff stopped, and nature adapted to that as well.
2: Yeah, there's a great story that I love that I wrote about in my book, which took place in Italy. So Italy was, if we remember, the country that had like the most massive COVID lockdown. What they found was in this one area of the Alps, bears ranged far and wide. They kind of, you can imagine these bears emerging from hibernation right as everything had shut down and just going like,
1: Where is everybody?
2: Where are all the people? And you think, like, how bummed must they have been when all the people came back out a couple months later, right?
1: Yeah.
2: But without people there, they did. Like, there were lots more reports of bears kind of getting very close to people's houses and all kinds of things.
1: I think all over the world there was, like, crazy wildlife sightings in the middle of cities. And I know that you do talk about a few good stories, like there's some connectivity you also celebrate where the elephant habitats in parts of Africa where there's a sort of a corridors that are being created on behalf of those opportunities for connection.
2: Yeah, and I mean, you asked me about hope before. Like, I did find a lot of hope, and often it was in the people who were on the ground doing things, working to build those corridors in whatever small way they can.
1: Yeah, there's a lot of characters in your book that are absolutely dedicated, whether it's Costa Rica or elephant habitat or whatever it is, and they've become passionate about this one thing, and they're really determined to make a difference, which is inspiring.
2: Those people were actually the most hopeful people that I met, too, which is kind of cool.
1: That's slightly counterintuitive because I bet it's really hard. And really hard to feel like you're making a difference.
2: I think it's really hard to be in it, but also, like, you can see the difference that you make. Like, you can kind of see when your little actions start to add up.
1: So what's your hope, that the book is going to actually impact or change people's minds or change behavior or change policy?
2: I mean, all of those would be great. My smaller hope is just that everyone can try to shift their thinking a little bit and try to think about the way the world looks from the point of view of another creature. So like we toss around this phrase, bird's eye view, but how often do we actually look at the world, see it as a bird sees it? Even just the animals in our backyard, they wake up in the morning and what do they do? What do they need? And where is it? And what's standing in their way of getting it?
1: You tell the story about the coyote in Central Park, and it's sort of a great analogy for us, which is nature is everywhere, even in the cities, and we can have a new appreciation for and an understanding of the natural world that surrounds us, that we're a part of, and that we can do a better job of taking care of.
2: Absolutely. I mean, I keep coming back to this idea of coexistence, right? Yeah. Like we need to find ways to coexist with all of these other species that live on Earth, whether that's in the wide open spaces or in our cities.
1: Yeah. Well, we have some work to do as humans. Music can help, I know.
2: Absolutely,
1: yeah.
2: Yes, music can help.
1: Well, listen, Hillary, thank you for stopping by. Congratulations on the book. I know it was a big project, took you a long time. It's a cool story. I was happy to read your book.
2: Great. Thank you so much for having me.
1: Thanks for being here. That's Hillary Rosner, science journalist, author, professor. I'm Nick Forster. This is E-Town Fruit Bats. Eric D. Johnson from Fruit Bats is going to be back to play some more music in a little while. Right now, Kat Clyde is here. She grew up out in the country in Ontario. She started playing guitar as a teen, but she was always a singer. In college, she met a lot of musicians, and soon after she released her first record, she's also a nature lover who has found a way to expand her native habitat and move forward in this world as a young person, which is not easy. She's just released her fourth full-length record. It's called Mud, Blood, Bone. She's on tour with her band in the U.S. Please help me welcome, also for her first visit, Kat Clyde.

0: Cat, Clyde, welcome to E-Town. That's a mighty big sound you get out of such a little guitar.
1: Oh, well, thank you.
0: Great. Love that.
1: I also love it. I feel like I'm a little person, and I wanted a little guitar that fit. You know, a lot of guitars are just so big and heavy.
0: Right. But it's cool you've got ergonomics as part of your plan.
1: Yeah.
0: It's got to fit.
1: I mean, it's got to be sustainable, you know?
0: Yeah, right. Well, listen, I just want to say, what a great singer and what a great player. So good to have you here.
1: Oh, thank you so
0: really
1: much.
0: Really enjoy your singing and your songwriting, too.
1: Thank you.
0: Am I right that you grew up in the country?
1: That's right.
0: And your grandfather played the fiddle?
1: That's right.
0: And your first gig was in some weird little community center called The Hall?
1: You got your facts straight.
0: Okay, cool. Is that as cool as I imagined it was? This, like, a building that where people could come and, like, see a movie or hear a show or whatever?
1: Mm-hmm. I mean, it was for being a kid. Like, there wasn't a lot going on. The only way to spend time was, like, hiking out into the woods and, like, smashing bottles and, you know, doing whatever. So it was a lot of fun.
0: I lived in the country, but I don't think I smashed a lot of bottles.
1: Okay.
0: And when you went to college, were you, like, a country person, or were you already cool by the time you went to college?
1: Oh, I was born cool, baby.
0: Yeah. I kind of suspected that. I also read somewhere that, you know, as a young musician, like, Lead Belly blew your mind.
1: Oh, yeah. That really was a portal for me, a doorway for music, and it just felt, like, so insane to me that something, you know, recorded almost 100 years prior was, like, in the room with me, and I could feel it like I was there. It was a really amazing experience.
0: Yeah. And did you learn about his life when you were, you know, a budding musician and a teenager? Did you say, oh, I'm going to check this guy out? Oh, he was in Angola prison for murder. I see, yeah.
1: I mean, he did finagle himself out of prison by playing his music, which I think is pretty cool.
0: He sang his way out of jail, yeah. That's cool.
1: Yeah.
0: Was it in high school or in college where you found other musicians or people who shared that kind of sensibility?
1: Oh, it was in college.
0: Yeah.
1: Yeah, I'd not really, like, met a lot of people that shared interests before that point, so... Yeah.
0: And then shortly after college, you made your first record, you start recording, you mm-hmm. go to Quebec, mm-hmm. and then COVID happens.
1: Mm-hmm.
0: And that's a little break in the action for you.
1: Mm-hmm. Yeah, it was much needed. I needed that time. I'd been touring really hardcore. I did this, like, 3.5-month tour with, like, 4 days off in the whole tour. And I was feeling pretty insane, feeling like, maybe this is not for me.
0: Yeah. I understand, and I ask most Canadian musicians who come, that the government of Canada can be pretty generous for artists when they're getting started. There can be opportunities for financial support or tour support or other things. Did you benefit from anything like that as a Canadian?
1: Absolutely, and I still do. I feel like it really helps me. You know, the cost of hotels and food and everything and gas has all been on the rise, and it's not easy to, you know, make that sustainable sometimes, but I get support from grants, which is extremely helpful for me.
0: Again, I have great admiration for just absorbing the depth and the roots of the music that inspires you. I don't know. That's about all. Anything else you want to, are you excited about something that's coming up for you?
1: I'm excited about everything. I feel like I'm in a really great place. I feel like I'm surrounded by really wonderful people. I feel supported. I feel a ton of gratitude. Yeah. And I just released a new record, which is really fun. And yeah, it feels really good.
0: Great. Well, I'm so happy, and I hope you'll come back next time you make a record, and we'll keep in touch.
1: Love it.
0: All right. Well, let's start by hearing some more music.
1: Okay, great.
0: Please welcome back along with your band, Cat Clyde.
1: Thank you.

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0: of Cat 5, along with the band Sam Peterson on the guitar, Mike Bear on the drums, Aaron Kawaja on the bass. Latest record is called Mud, Blood, Bone. Cat 5.
1: Your visit to

0: I'm Nick Forster. You are listening to E-Town. I want to say hello to folks who are here in E-Town right now on stations like KBRW 91.9 in Barrow, Alaska, on WUMB in Boston, Massachusetts, and on KSRQ 90.1 FM in Three River Falls, Minnesota. Thanks for tuning in. As always, if you want some more information about any of our guests this week, you want to find out how to get tickets to a live show, or find out exactly what our guests look like, you can do all that and much more at etown.org. There's also, as Helen mentioned, there's our YouTube channel, podcasts, all that stuff, social media floating around that some people pay attention to. Okay. I feel like our guests have some stuff in common, including the fact that they are humans and wild animals speak to them in various ways, and they're trying to improvise ways of making it in this world, and their habitats are changing because all of our habitats are changing. And I love that both our musical guests are nature lovers and also folks who pay attention and respect other cultures and history. With that in mind, would you please help me welcome back right now Eric D. Johnson from Kick Bass.
1: My dog passed away last year, and I wrote a song about him. And so this is kind of about nature. It actually really is, because so he was a Mexican street dog, and he had been completely wild when we got him. And then he became like a little princely duke really quickly. This is like a hero song about a little scruffy. He wasn't that little. He was medium. About a 40-pound little friend.

Okay, we're gonna do a song with the band, and thanks everybody for being here. Thanks, Michelle, for having me.

Eric G. Johnson from Fruit Fest. Living in Los Angeles, the new record is called The Landfill. Along with the E-Trons, Christian Thiel, Adam Bodine, Eric Turin, and Helen Forster. We have time for one more song. We're going to get everybody out here and do one more number for you right now. This is something that you never know how it's going to come out, but these guys picked this song. I think they've done well. I want to thank all our guests. First, thanks to Hillary Rosner, my interview guest, and her new book called Rome, available wherever Patagonia is sold. Thanks to Kat Clyde and her band coming from Ontario, Canada. Eric D. Johnson from Fruit Bats. The House Band, the E-Tones, and Helen, all of our engineers, our volunteers. It's a good one. I'm Nick Forster. I hope you can be with us next.

0: Scott Clark, Eric T. Johnson, Ellen E. Jones. Thanks to all of you. We'll see you next time. Thanks so much.
1: This is a production of E-Town.

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1: This is the Alaska Department of Fish and Game in Dillingham with an announcement regarding commercial fishing in the Nooshigak District. This is Westside Salmon Announcement Number 21, issued Saturday, July 4th at 3 o'clock p.m. The Nooshigak River King Salmon Escapement was 1,155 yesterday, for a cumulative of 27,339. The Nooshigak River Sockeye Salmon Escapement was 70,000 yesterday, for a cumulative of 2.8 million. The Wood River Sockeye Salmon Daily Escapement was 69,000 yesterday, for a cumulative of 2 million. The Nooshigak District Harvest was 648,000 sockeye salmon yesterday for a cumulative harvest of 5 million. There are 421 vessels and 588 permits registered to fish in the Nooshigak District. As previously announced, commercial fishing with drift gillnets in the Nooshigak District will open from 5 o'clock p.m. until 11 o'clock p.m. Saturday, July 4th, a 6-hour opening. Commercial fishing with drift gillnets in the Nooshigak District will open from 6:30 a.m. until 3:30 p.m. Sunday, July 5th, a 9-hour opening, and from 7 o'clock p.m. Sunday, July 5th, until 3 o'clock a.m. Monday, July 6th, an 8-hour opening. Commercial fishing with set gillnets in the Nooshigak section will be extended until 11 o'clock p.m. Sunday, July 5th. The cumulative harvest percentages are currently 74.4% drift and 25.6% set. The commercial fishing with drift gillnets in the Wood River Special Harvest Area will be closed as scheduled at 6 o'clock p.m. Saturday, July 4th. The Wood River Special Harvest Area will open to commercial fishing with set gillnets from 8 o'clock p.m. Saturday, July 4th until 9 o'clock Sunday, July 5th. This has been the Alaska Department of Fish and Game in Dillingham.
2: This is the Alaska Department of Fish and Game in King Salmon with an update for permit holders in the Naknek, Kwajalleq, and Igigik districts. The time is 9 a.m. and the date is Saturday, July 4th. On July 3rd, the Naknek River escapement was 55,000 for a total of 372,000. The Alagnak River escapement was 78,000 for a total of 253,000, which is the escapement goal. The Kwajalleq River escapement was 153,000 for a total of 1 million, and the Kwajalleq in-river estimate is 200,000 fish. Harvest on July 3rd was an estimated 350,000. There are currently 234 vessels registered to fish, and there will be 248 in 48 hours. Naknek River escapement is tracking the lower bound of the escapement goal curve based on average run timing. However, port molar test fish indices indicate early run timing, and escapement is projected to be below the escapement goal if the run comes in 2 days earlier than average. The Kwajalleq River is currently projecting to exceed the lower bound of the escapement goal. The Igigik District could be restricted to the Igigik Special Harvest Area as soon as 3:15 a.m. on Monday, July 6th. When fishing in the Igigik Special Harvest Area, dual drift vessels are restricted to fishing with 150 fathoms, and the extra 50 fathoms must be removed from the vessel. The 48-hour transfer period into Igigik District will remain in effect. Permit holders in Igigik District should review 5AAC 06.359 for boundaries of the Igigik Special Harvest Area. The Kwajalleq River Special Harvest Area could open to set gillnet gear as soon as 6:30 a.m. Monday, July 6th. Gear groups fish separately with a seasonal ratio of 3 drift gillnet periods to 1 set gillnet period. Permit holders in the Naknek Kwajalleq District should review 5AAC 06.374, the Kwajalleq River Sockeye Salmon Special Harvest Area Management Plan, for boundary lines and gear specifications. Set gillnet permit holders in the Naknek Kwajalleq District should review 5AAC 06373, Alagnak River Sockeye Salmon Special Harvest Area Management Plan. This has been the Alaska Department of Fish and Game and King Salmon.
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4: I'm Nick Spitzer, remembering the late saxophone colossus Sonny Rollins, who passed away in May 2026 at age 95.

0: Sonny Rollins was known for his cool post-bop jazz sound, something he brought to his own compositions and to popular tunes, including cowboy songs and other familiar melodies.
1: To me, it's all Americana because I grew up going to the movies and, you know, the whole Western thing was part of my growing up, really.
0: The introspective Sonny Rollins, a man of great discipline, will hear how he did it. Speaking of cowboys and jazz, two of my favorite topics, we'll hear Ella Mae Moore singing Cow Cow Boogie, Willie Nelson's Redheaded Stranger, and New Orleans guitarist Danny Barker with the song of cowboy life. Let's start with a visit to that jazz byway called Green Dolphin Street. Nancy Wilson with George Shearing's quintet on American Roots. Love.

Olio, a beloved Sonny Rollins composition, performed there in 1954 with Rollins on tenor sax, the ensemble led by Miles Davis on trumpet, Horace Silver piano, Percy Heath bass, and Kenny Clark on drums. That's from the Miles recording Bag's Groove. We'll be talking with Sonny Rollins later this hour. He grew up in Harlem and heard some great musicians, including the Stride Piano Man and all-around entertainer Fats Waller. Heard here in 1937, My Window Faces South on American Roots.

0: Ella Mae Morris from Mansfield, Texas, at age 17 with the Cow Cow Boogie. That became the first gold single for Capitol Records in 1942, the same year that that cowboy song was written by Harlem trumpeter Benny Carter for an Abbott and Costello movie, Ride 'em Cowboy, a film that also featured Ella Fitzgerald in her first motion picture role. Sounds like there were urban cowboys and girls from coast to coast. And it's part of the formative world of our guest this hour, Sonny Rollins, who also has some English Caribbean musical influences, and that is coming up on American Roots.
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0: I'm Nick Spitzer. This is American Roots, where we're setting the scene for the great tenor sax player Sonny Rollins, a man known to play calypso in nearly every live set. We've got two tunes that herald that connection of the English Caribbean in jazz. One coming up from Dizzy Gillespie. First, though, the Jamaican guitarist and singer Lord Flea with his Calypsonians. They're saluting Dizzy Gillespie and all his favorite jazz men in 1957 with Calypso Bebop on American Roots.

0: Dizzy Gillespie on trumpet, championing all things Caribbean, with James Moody on tenor and Kenny Barron on the keys, sending their calypso greetings, Trinidad Hello, from the 1964 album Jambo Caribe. Our guest also has a Caribbean connection.
1: Late tenor saxophonist Sonny Rollins was one of the premier players in jazz. Rollins has been a favorite of both fans and critics, traversing bebop and cool with a strong melodic sound.

The calypso rhythm that Sonny Rollins captured on one of his best-known tunes, St. Thomas, comes from family life. Sonny's parents were natives of the Virgin Islands. Sonny was born Walter Theodore Rollins in 1930 and grew up in Harlem. His brother and sister were classically trained musicians, but Sonny turned to jazz early. And by his 20s, he was playing tenor sax with top jazz men like Bud Powell, Miles Davis, and Thelonious Monk. By the late 1950s, Sonny Rollins had a long list of recordings to his name. Many are still classics today, including Saxophone Colossus, Tenor Madness, and Freedom Suite.

0: Sonny Rollins' music ranges from social statements to sweet remakes of popular songs. He absorbed it all in his youth, the sounds of his neighborhood, the radio and movies, and the music in his household.
1: My mother had a lot of these Caribbean records, so I heard a lot of Caribbean records at home. And my mother would take me to some of these Caribbean dances, so I heard it there. But generally in the neighborhood, I heard more mainland jazz, you know, people like Fats Waller and so forth.
2: They have a new expression along Old Harlem Way that tells you when a party is 10 times more than gay.
0: Is there a connection between those early days and your love of those kinds of stage performers in the popular, jazz of the day?
1: Yeah, I think so, Nick, because when I listened to Fats Waller on the radio, it gave me such a feeling of beatitude, almost.
2: The piano's thumping, the dancers are bumping, this here spot is more than hot, in fact the joint is jumping.
1: Then, of course, when I heard Louis Jordan and that great band he had, the Timpani Five, and he was playing saxophone, and I loved the saxophone. So it was all sort of laid out for me, really, at an early age.
3: This ain't no jam, the jam can scram. Baby, come on and knock me a kiss.
1: I was born in Harlem proper, which was sort of the lowlands. And then we moved up on the hill, which was sort of a upscale area. And all of the top people in the black community lived up there. W.E.B. Du Bois, Thurgood Marshall. I used to see him. A lot of great jazz musicians. Duke Ellington lived nearby. And Coleman Hawkins, my idol on tenor saxophone. He lived right around the corner. So
0: what a neighborhood.
1: It was fantastic. Yeah, it was fantastic.

0: Plus, I like the way Coleman Hawkins always carried himself in a very respectable, dignified manner. And that appealed to me a lot because I was sort of a socially conscious guy by dint of my grandmother, who was a big Garvey and Paul Robeson follower. And as a kid, we would march up and down Lenox Avenue, you know, with our rallies for Paul Robeson and so on. So, you know, as teenagers, we would watch all these guys. And as I look back, it was a great, great place to grow up in.
1: You mentioned Paul Robeson being in the neighborhood, and if we fast forward up to the recordings right after 9/11, Without a Song, you are, in a sense, digging back to that, but bringing it up to a current moment, a very emotional moment in American life.
0: Right, that's a reference to Paul Robeson, right. He did that song.

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And all those songs stay with me. I mean, you know, all the movies that I went to and the radio and movies, which was the media in those days. I am a guy that can bring out old songs, which I do often, much to the consternation of my musicians.

0: Yeah, your movie repertoire is amazing. 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I'm an old cowhand.
1: Right. Movie.
0: You can connect to modern jazz and cowboys all in one moment, which is a remarkable thing, I think.
1: Yeah. Well, to me, it's all Americana because I grew up going to the movies, and I would spend a lot of time with my uncle, and he'd take me to these cowboy movies. And boy, did I like that. So, you know, the whole Western thing was part of my growing up, really.

0: Well, let's talk about the frontier of bebop. You're growing up through a moment when you've got Charlie Parker, Dizzy Gillespie, obviously Miles Davis and Monk. What's your first memory of Thelonious Monk?
1: Well, I played with on a little job in Harlem. The bandstand was up over the bar, you know, one of these really small places. And Monk played opposite us. Later on, of course, Monk was one of the people that expressed a liking for my work, encouraged me a great deal. He was one of my teachers, really. I learned a lot from playing with Monk.

0: things that interests me in listening to you playing with Monk and you in general is that both of you improvise so much on melody. And to me, it makes it very approachable for a lot of listeners.
1: Well, I like melodies. You know, I like singers. I like Billie Holiday, Billy Eckstine, Nat King Cole. So I think that my playing reflects that. Some people play the chord changes. I play more according to the melody. It's just my particular way of improvising, you know.

0: looking at a recording, Bags Groove, with Miles Davis, and you're there in 1954. I wondered about some of the songs of yours that came out of that recording session, ones that became other people's standards, which is, you know, puts you out front as a composer.
1: Well, the ones that I myself composed, Doxy and Olio and Average, and the things I did with Miles, I really can't put too much credence in myself. I guess I have to consider myself a composer of sorts. But I'm a guy that takes a lot from

0: saxophonist Sonny Rollins, the composer, and his tune Doxy, performed with Miles Davis in 1954. The conclusion to our conversation with Sonny Rollins in a moment on American Roots.
1: This is American Roots, where we've been revisiting a conversation with the late Sonny Rollins, a musician of Olympian talent and perseverance. Those are two things Rollins had in common with fellow tenor saxophonist John Coltrane, with whom he recorded the classic Tenor Madness in 1956.

0: Coltrane, of course, people looked at us at the time as sort of rivals because that was the way things are in jazz. Personally, we were great friends. Coltrane was one of my best friends in life. Coltrane's a beautiful person. He's really like a very spiritual guy, and it was a great privilege.
1: Like Coltrane, Sonny Rollins' spiritual side always shaped his music, and over the years he took time away from the scene to reflect, to hone his skills. The most noted sabbatical began in 1959, 2 years of solitary practice on Brooklyn's Williamsburg Bridge, resulting in the 1962 recording, The Bridge.

0: life as in music, Sonny Rollins was in a constant state of self-improvement, studying Zen Buddhism in Japan and yoga in India. The loss of his wife Lucille in 2004 was devastating in another personal challenge. But in the end, he always returned to his spiritual center, music.
1: That's one of the things that I'm most proud of in my own life, that I was able to heed my own counsel. Even now, people say, why do you practice? You know everything, you know, this kind of stuff. But I'm seeking something higher. So that's why I practice. That's for today. But in life, I'm also seeking, because I've been through a lot in my life. And I was able to stop smoking and stop drinking, stop using drugs. All of those things were very important to me. And they showed me that there's something inside, your inner voice. You have to listen to it. And it's in music. Music is the same way. You know, I get glimpses of it at a time, and it's beautiful.

0: Your new recording, Road Shows Volume 1, you dug into great live performances over the last 30 years or so. How did you evaluate your own recordings? You're so critical. How did you pick the ones you could put on the CD?
1: Well, I was afraid you were going to ask that question.

it wasn't an easy job. My dear wife, I had delegated that to her because she was she had a good musical ear, and it was about 40 plus years you were together. Mm. In this case, I listened to as much as I could, and then I had my producer, Clifton Anderson, he sort of suggested some things. But there's a lot of other things which I haven't listened to, which that was volume one, so hopefully there'll be more.

0: What is it you would like to continue to seek beyond putting out some of the great live performances of your career up to this point? What do you still hope to improve upon?
1: Well, you know, I have a feeling that our great music, jazz, has still an important part to play in the evolution of humankind. And I'm involved in trying to create jazz which will further that along.

I'm trying to reach the music myself, just in my own musical creation. There's things I'm still working on, my lost chord. I'm still seeking that. Mm-hmm. And as I get it more into focus, the whole picture comes into view. You know, and I'm grateful at whatever success I've had, of course, but I see more for me.

The towering saxophonist Sonny Rollins. We spoke to Sonny Rollins in 2008, and he retired from performing in 2014. He passed away on May 25, 2026. Let's get back down on the ground in our New Orleans homeland with a man who also lived in Harlem for much of his career, Danny Barker. The late troubadour has something to say about where cowboys and jazz are saddled to the same horse on American roots.

Back to Basics in 1975 with Willie Nelson, his cowboy epic, The Redheaded Stranger. In that episode, the cowboy shoots the lady because she messed with his horse. Willie Nelson, a jazz-influenced player, along with Danny Barker's I'm a Cowboy. And in that one, the horse dies. Tales of love and death. In that mood, here's some George Gershwin, a man beloved by many jazz players, maybe because the Brooklyn-born composer was inspired in part by sounds from across town in Harlem. This tune comes from Gershwin's folk opera, Porgy and Bess, played by the First Lady of the Piano, Mary Lou Williams. It Ain't Necessarily So on American Roots.

Billie Holiday, traveling east of the sun and west of the moon. That jazz standard is a well-traveled song, from Ivy League a cappella groups to nightclub torch treatments. American Roots is produced at Tulane University School of Liberal Arts with support from the National Endowment for the Arts, the New Orleans Tourism and Culture Fund, and Jim Hart in Chicago. 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I'm Nick Spitzer, and this is American Roots from PRX, Public Radio Exchange.

0: I'm Nick Spitzer. Have you ever wondered about the man behind this voice?
1: This is American Roots from New Orleans. And if you like the music, tell all your friends. But if you don't like the music, don't tell nobody.
0: That's native New Orleans jazz drummer and raconteur Bob French. We'll meet our friend, the Frenchman, a little later this hour as he talks about reconnecting to the traditional music of his family and his return to the big not-so-easy after Katrina. In a couple of minutes, Bob French will also sing for you Kid Ory's Muskrat Ramble. Plus, we'll hear music from the annual Ponderosa Stomp, sponsored by the Mystic Knights of the Mau Mau. Right now, though, we've got King Oliver's New Orleans Stomp, played and sung by his one-time protege, Louis Armstrong, on American Roots.

0: Bob French, our guest coming up there with his original Tuxedo Jazz Band, singing and playing drums on the Kid Ory tune Muskrat Ramble. Trombonist Kid Ory was one of the first great New Orleans players to move to that burgeoning West Coast jazz scene in Los Angeles in the 1920s. Before that, a 1930 recording in Hollywood with the stars of jazz and country music aligned together, Louis Armstrong and Jimmy Rogers on Blue Yodel No. 9, all about life down on the corner in Memphis. Here's an old parlor song, long a favorite of New Orleans players, taken on by a daughter of Lake Charles, Louisiana. She built her career as a jazz pianist and singer, also out in the big L.A. It's Nellie Lutcher on American Roots.
1: On one bright summer day,

washing and the scrubbing, honey. I'll pay the gas bill, the light, the rent, and give you a substantial allowance. Because I know I did you wrong, Bill Bailey. I can't help admit it. I'm an honest woman, maybe wrong, but very honest. Now, I just can't forget that awful morning.

Nat King Cole on piano, 1947, with Oscar Moore on guitar and Johnny Miller on bass, epitomizing that cool cocktail hour jazz coming from Capitol Records. Nat Cole, also a favorite of our guest this hour, Bob French. And we'll talk with that New Orleans commander of the radio waves and timekeeper of traditional jazz when American Roots returns.

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1: I'm Nick Spitzer. In the late 1940s, several New Orleans Creole jazz men got together in New York City and recorded French songs that were part of early jazz. One song, Les Oignons, The Onions, is about a street vendor advertising his wares in the French Quarter, including Belle Cala Touchot, lovely rice cakes, very hot. This is a new Cajun version of that old New Orleans song, played by Beausoleil on their CD Alligator Purse, and sung by their gros chien, that means big dog, Michael Doucet, on American Roots.

0: with TV. Just got to have TV.
1: Elton Purnell, cat singing along there with George Lewis and his New Orleans Stompers shaking out the heebie-jeebies. Recorded up north at Rudy Van Gelder's famous New Jersey studio, 1955. When Louis Armstrong recorded that same song in 1926, he accidentally dropped his sheet with the lyrics and scatted instead. It was the scat that stuck in everyone's mind from then on. Before that, the New Orleans jazz duo Billy and Dee Dee Pierce, husband and wife team, with an ode to hospitalité Creole style in New Orleans, Elaba. Our guest this hour is Bob French, a traditional jazz drummer, local radio host, and trenchant commentator on the New Orleans scene, famous for his love of local music. He and I sat down to talk things over a little while back on a comfy couch before his show at the DBA Club downriver in Faubourg, Marigny. His father, Albert French, was a banjo player, but the band tradition goes back to the original Tuxedo Jazz Orchestra early in the 20th century.
2: 1910, it was started by Oscar Papa Celestan. And it was one of the bands that all the society people used to use.
3: Hello, everybody. This is Papa Celestan speaking to you from the land of jazz. We're playing for you right here in New Orleans.
2: The band was always dressed in tuxedos, and they played all the great halls and great homes. And they actually played the Eisenhower inauguration. And my dad was in the band that time.
1: Now, your dad was a banjo player, right?
2: Correct. Oh, whip that banjo.

0: And then Celestine died in 54. Eddie Pearson, the trombone player, took it over for a year. He died. And then my dad took it over. And we had it until 1978.
1: And he went out as Papa French?
0: Mm-hmm. Somebody put that name on him.
1: What was your relationship to your father's music when you were young and growing up?
0: Didn't have a relationship because I didn't want to play that BS. As I thought then. And I played R&B. When I started, R&B was popular then.
1: What was wrong with the old jazz?
0: Nothing.
1: Why did you not want to play it?
0: Stupid. I didn't realize how important music was until I tried to play it.

I was living at home, still living at home with mom and daddy, and I got forced into it. One night, my dad is getting ready. I got my door closed in the room, and he buzzed in the room. He said, put your blue suit on. You're going to work with me. I'm like, going to work with you? He said, yeah. You know, you don't argue back to my daddy or nobody's daddy at that time. We were raised. We were not half raised. And we going out, and I said, you know, Dad, you know, I don't know nothing about this music. And he's like, oh, you'll be all right, you'll be all right. So when I walked in, it was the Fairmont Hotel, right? I got to tell you about this band. Jack Willis, great trumpet player, played with Ray Charles for years. Frog Joseph, one of the greatest trombone players that ever lived. The clarinet player was Joseph Cornbread Thomas. That was his nickname. Great player, great singer, great entertainer. The piano player was Miss Jeanette Kimball, number one piano player in the world as far as playing New Orleans music. And the bass player was the most recorded bass player in the world, Frank Fields. Frank Fields played on every hit that came out of the cities in the 40s, 50s, on. And then my dad.

0: This is a pretty big time band for you to walk into to pick up on drums all of a sudden.
1: That's why I felt like 1 inch tall. Had no confidence, didn't know the music. Frog and Jack told me, don't worry about it, we'll take care of it. First tune, one of them turned around and said, this is how the head of the tune goes. Yeah, okay, and I stumbled through that. As the night would go on, I'm saying, like, you're a dummy. You should know this music. You're in the house with this man all your life. Why don't you know this music? When we got off, I was so embarrassed. I didn't even want to take the money. You know, I should be paying them for putting up with my BS. That day, that night, was a new beginning.

0: It has always been my desire, if I have a band, I always have some youngsters in the band. I saw the band yesterday, got a little kid, 25 years old. I wish they had about 150 million of those. This kid is a godsend. I need a trumpet player.
1: His name is
0: Shamar Allen. If you can grab the kid, show him the music. He said, well, look, man, you know, there's another life for you to live. I don't care that this kid has dreadlocks. They could be dreadlocks to the ground. The music is important.

0: What happened to you during the flood, the catastrophe?
1: I was smart for once in my life. I never left the city of New Orleans in all the years I've been here. Never. Because when there was a hurricane, it just battered thing down and we hung, you know. But talking about this storm, I said, I think I'm going. I started packing, got my little symbols. I'll be gone 3 or 4 days and we'll be back, you know. I stayed away 5 months. 5 months too long. And I wound up in D.C., outside of D.C., in Accokeek, Maryland. Great little place to live. But I was born here. I'm going to die here. I can't live there and do what I do here. Wasn't no music there. Wasn't any of the food that I was accustomed to eating there.

0: So, Bob, what is music able to do for the future of the city?
1: Well, if we got music, we got life. You know, if we ain't got no music, we ain't got no life. If I quit playing music, Nick, I'ma die. It's the only reason why I came back to New Orleans, to play some music. You know, because I think that I have something to say. This is one of the greatest cities in the world. Even with the ills that we have, this is a great city. I encourage anybody who has never been here to come and see. I encourage people who've been here to come back again. And not only come back again, but come back again and again and again.

There's a great thing that's going on between Harry Connick Jr., Branford Marcellus, and their manager, Anne Marie Wilkinson. They're building houses down in the Musicians Village, Habitat Humanity, with them. They're doing all they can to make homes for musicians. I have a home that's built already. I can't move in my house because I don't have any lights. I have a nice big yard. I hope to have a big barbecue pit out, and when you're coming out, I'll have it smoking, and I'll cook some barbecue, and we can sit in the lawn chairs in the back, because I'm going to grow some trees or whatever in the back. And hey, come and see me.

Bob French, the jazz drummer, radio host, and social critic. He was New Orleans' most beloved curmudgeon, and he moved into his new home in Musician's Village in the Ninth Ward shortly after our interview back in 2009. Bob passed away in November 2012. The original Tuxedo Jazz Band is now led by his nephew, Gerald French. We miss Bob. Coming up, a musical sampler of New Orleans' tribute to old-time rock and soul, the Ponderosa Stomp, when American Roots returns.

I'm Nick Spitzer, and this is American Roots. New Orleans has a lot of festivals. Of course, the Jazz Fest is known worldwide. But there was once a homegrown tribute to the unsung heroes of rock and roll, R&B, and soul, led by the dedicated Dr. Ike and his Mystic Knights of the Mau Mau. The Ponderosa Stump featured performances from Wanda Jackson to Syl Johnson and Barbara Lynn. And the name Ponderosa Stump was inspired by blues man Lazy Lester. Let's take a trip to the Ponderosa Stump, starting with Lazy Lester's harmonica on the tune of the same name.

Worth, Texas, the black rockabilly artist Ray Sharp. Is it Linda Lou, 1959. And before that, Barefoot, the 1966 hit by New Orleans R&B singer Robert Parker, with her old running buddy Deacon John on guitar. All three appeared at the 2009 Ponderosa Stomp at House of Blues here in New Orleans. The Stomp's been on hiatus since 2019. Before we leave you, we remember a few legendary late New Orleanians and friends, including guitarist and singer Snooks Eaglin, who we'll hear in a few minutes, and Antoinette Cato, the widow of R&B singer, entertainer Ernie Cato. She ran the club named after his greatest hit, the Mother-in-Law Lounge. It's now run by Kermit Ruffins. Antoinette was a one-woman cultural, economic, social, and spiritual movement. We miss her so much. And I want to dedicate one of Ernie Cato's love songs to her memory, Antoinette Cato, That Certain Girl, on American Roots.

0: name's Snooks Eaglin, folks, and I've led to American Roots, all right? Jam on the box, y'all.
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1: This is the Alaska Department of Fish and Game in Dillingham with an announcement regarding commercial fishing in the Nooshinghak District. This is Westside Salmon Announcement Number 21, issued Saturday, July 4th at 3 o'clock p.m. The Nooshinghak River King Salmon Escapement was 1,155 yesterday, for a cumulative of 27,339. The Nooshinghak River Sockeye Salmon Escapement was 70,000 yesterday, for a cumulative of 2.8 million. The Wood River Sockeye Salmon Daily Escapement was 69,000 yesterday, for a cumulative of 2 million. The Nooshinghak District harvest was 648,000 sockeye salmon yesterday for a cumulative harvest of 5 million. There are 421 vessels and 588 permits registered to fish in the Nooshinghak District. As previously announced, commercial fishing with drift gill nets in the Nooshinghak District will open from 5 o'clock p.m. until 11 o'clock p.m. Saturday, July 4th, a 6-hour opening. Commercial fishing with drift gill nets in the Nooshinghak District will open from 6:30 a.m. until 3:30 p.m. Sunday, July 5th, a 9-hour opening, and from 7 o'clock p.m. Sunday, July 5th, until 3 o'clock a.m. Monday, July 6th, an 8-hour opening. Commercial fishing with set gill nets in the Nooshinghak section will be extended until 11 o'clock p.m. Sunday, July 5th. The cumulative harvest percentages are currently 74.4% drift and 25.6% set. The commercial fishing with drift gill nets in the Wood River Special Harvest Area will be closed as scheduled at 6 o'clock p.m. Saturday, July 4th. The Wood River Special Harvest Area will open to commercial fishing with set gill nets from 8 o'clock p.m. Saturday, July 4th until 9 o'clock Sunday, July 5th. This has been the Alaska Department of Fish and Game in Dillingham.
2: This is the Alaska Department of Fish and Game in King Salmon with an update for permit holders in the Naknek, Klijak, and Ikigik districts. The time is 9 a.m. and the date is Saturday, July 4th. On July 3rd, the Naknek River escapement was 55,000 for a total of 372,000. The Alagnak River escapement was 78,000 for a total of 253,000, which is the escapement goal. The Klijak River escapement was 153,000 for a total of 1 million, and the Klijak in-river estimate is 200,000 fish. Harvest on July 3rd was an estimated 350,000. There are currently 234 vessels registered to fish, and there will be 248 in 48 hours. Naknek River escapement is tracking the lower bound of the escapement goal curve based on average run timing. However, Port Muller test fish indices indicate early run timing, and escapement is projected to be below the escapement goal if the run comes in 2 days earlier than average. The Klijak River is currently projecting to exceed the lower bound of the escapement goal. The Ikigik District could be restricted to the Ikigik Special Harvest Area as soon as 3:15 a.m. on Monday, July 6th. When fishing in the Ikigik Special Harvest Area, dual drift vessels are restricted to fishing with 150 fathoms, and the extra 50 fathoms must be removed from the vessel. The 48-hour transfer period into Ikigik District will remain in effect. Permit holders in Ikigik District should review 5 AAC 06.359 for boundaries of the Ikigik Special Harvest Area. The Klijak River Special Harvest Area could open to set gillnet gear as soon as 6:30 a.m. Monday, July 6. Gear groups fish separately with a seasonal ratio of 3 drift gillnet periods to 1 set gillnet period. Permit holders in the Naknek Klijak District should review 5 AAC 06.374, the Klijak River Sockeye Salmon Special Harvest Area Management Plan, for boundary lines and gear specifications. Set gillnet permit holders in the Naknek Klijak District should review 5 AAC 06.373, Alagnak River Sockeye Salmon Special Harvest Area Management Plan. This has been the Alaska Department of Fish and Game and King Salmon.
3: Hi, you're listening to Crap from the Past. I'm Ron Boogie Monster Gerber, beaming out worldwide from KFAI in Minneapolis. Now it's legal, too. So, I have a cold this week. It's just a cold. I'll be fine next week. But this week, I wanted to keep the talking down to a minimum and do something to acknowledge the fact that July 4th, the nation's birthday, is coming up fairly soon. And I thought, you know, Crap from the Past has a really deep catalog. So what I'm going to do is one of my favorite reruns. This is from 25 years ago, more or less, this week. 25 years ago, Crap from the Past aired on Sunday nights here on KFAI, and you'll hear the voice of me, who you'll recognize, Chuck Tomlinson, who still sounds exactly the same, and a guy named Danger Man. Babs and Danger Man held this very time slot on Friday nights before Crap from the Past got moved to Fridays. So this was fun, and this was 25 years ago this week. So as Crap from the Past airs, I'll be sitting right here, so you can participate in the Discord feed if you like. And I'll be paying attention to what we all sounded like 25 years ago on KFAI. Thanks for listening, and happy birthday, USA.
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0: 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Paul, I'm Ron Boogie Monster Gerber, American, and I'm here with... Oops, wait, my bad. Let's try it again.
1: Good to go?
0: Good to go.
1: Chuck Tomlinson, also an American.
0: We're Americans.
1: And heaven if it is not the time of year that we turn our attention to America's birthday.
0: Oh, that's less important than, of course, the anniversary of the bicentennial.
1: That's correct. There is never any reason that one cannot... look back in time and remember the glory that was the 200th birthday of the United States. It doesn't matter what year it is. It's never going to match up to the bicentennial.
0: For me, July rolls around and I start thinking, it's anniversary of bicentennial time. Mm. A time for barbecues and fireworks.
1: It's right. And
0: sometimes in the same place.
1: A time for even larger amount of American flags with 76 to 76, in the midst of it.
0: That's right. And it's a time to dig up those quarters I've been saving.
1: Oh,
0: I got it all.
1: The $2 bills. The $2 bills that came out.
0: You see, we're reliving the past glories already, and we're only 3 minutes into the show.
1: My Chaska Elementary Arbor Day patch. All the fabulous things that mean and say bicentennial or just 1976,
0: because that's where it's at as far as we're concerned. In case you're wondering and are tuning in for the first time, this is Crap from the Past. There's a lot of crap on the radio, but there's only one Crap from the Past.
1: Your erstwhile host that you're hearing over there, Ron Boogie Monster Gerber.
0: Your erstwhile.
1: I'm earthy.
0: Erstwhile co-host is Chuck Tomlinson from Cosmic Swap over on 770 Radio K.
1: Yep, Sunday afternoons they let us do our thing, but I am proud to have been asked to tip my hat, or kerchief as it were at the moment, to the memory of what it was like to be 200 years old.
0: My goodness. So we're going to start off with the goods. Now, over the course of the evening, we will be playing several versions of a song called The Americans. This thing hit the chart multiple times, all of them in 1974.
1: Mm-hmm.
0: Now, it's close enough to the bicentennial, and it's strongly affiliated with Americans. And I am indeed American.
1: As am I.
0: As are you.
1: I think we've established this.
0: So we're Americans, and we will be playing several versions of the Americans. Not all back-to-back, because you would turn off and go home.
1: No, that would be cruel and unusual.
0: Even for this show. However, this show is going to put the crap back in Crap from the Past. So, something you'd like to hear? 612-341-0980. Let me start you with the original. Would you like to give the background on this, Chuck?
1: I certainly can. The gentleman we're going to hear is named Gordon Sinclair.
0: Mm-hmm.
1: And Gordon Sinclair is a radio broadcaster in Canada.
0: At CFRB in Toronto.
1: That's correct. And one day he heard some news, and it irked him so, and in his daily commentary show, he wrote it off, he scribbled it off, and marched into the studio and read it live on the air, in which he defended America. As a Canadian, he defended those who were taking a pot shot at America when America's chips were down, when Watergate was, blackening the eye of American democracy. Gordon Sinclair came to our rescue and defended us.
0: Fabulous.
1: Wasn't that nice of him?
0: It was.
1: And this song took on a life of its own. He was asked to re-record it for a hit single. Other people did so. We'll hear about that later.
0: Mm-hmm.
1: And it was a favorite, the original, the one we're about to hear by Gordon Sinclair. Was a big hit, one of Ronald Reagan's favorite songs. During the dark days of the Reagan administration, Ronald Reagan would put this record on, no lie, to cheer himself up.
0: My oh my.
1: Mm-hmm.
0: From originally, it was broadcast in the summer of 1973.
1: Yep.
0: Hit the charts in early 1974. This is Gordon Sinclair, the first version of The Americans, a Canadian's opinion, only on Crap from the Past.
2: United States dollar took another pounding on German, French, and British exchanges this morning, hitting the lowest point ever known in West Germany. It has declined there by 41% since 1971, and this Canadian thinks it's time to speak up for the Americans as the most generous and possibly the least appreciated people in all the world. As long as 60 years ago, when I first started to read newspapers, I read of floods on the Yellow River and the Yangtze. Well, who rushed in with men and money to help? The Americans did, that's who. They have helped control floods on the Nile, the Amazon, the Ganges, and the Niger. Today, the rich bottom land of the Mississippi is underwater, and no foreign land has sent a dollar to help. Germany, Japan, and to a lesser extent, Britain and Italy were lifted out of the debris of war by the Americans, who poured in billions of dollars and forgave other billions in debts. None of those countries is today paying even the interest on its remaining debts to the United States. When the franc was in danger of collapsing in 1956, it was the Americans who propped it up. And their reward was to be insulted and swindled on the streets of Paris. And I was there. I saw that. When distant cities are hit by earthquake, it's the United States that hurries in to help. Managua, Nicaragua is one of the most recent examples. So far this spring, 59 American communities have been flattened by tornadoes. Nobody has helped. The Marshall Plan, the Truman Policy, all pump billions upon billions of dollars into discouraged countries. And now newspapers in those countries are writing about the decadent, warmongering Americans. Now, I'd like to see just one of those countries that is gloating over the erosion of the United States dollar build its own airplane. Come on now, you, let's hear it. Does any country in the world have a plane to equal a Boeing jumbo jet, the Lockheed TriStar, or the Douglas 10? If so, why don't they fly them? Why do all international lines except Russia fly American planes? Why does no other land on Earth even consider putting a man or a woman on the moon? You talk about Japanese technocracy and you get radios. You talk about German technocracy and you get automobiles. You talk about American technocracy and you find men on the moon, not once but several times, and safely home again. You talk about scandals and the Americans put theirs right in the store window for everybody to look at. Even the draft dodgers are not pursued and hounded. They're right here on our streets in Toronto. Most of them, unless they're breaking Canadian laws, are getting American dollars from Ma and Pa at home to spend up here. When the Americans get out of this bind, as they will, who could blame them if they said to hell with the rest of the world? Let somebody else buy the bonds. Let somebody else build or repair foreign dams or design foreign buildings that won't shake apart in earthquakes. When the railways of France and Germany and India were breaking down through age, it was the Americans who rebuilt them. When the Pennsylvania Railroad and the New York Central went broke, nobody loaned them an old caboose. Both of them are still broke. I can name to you 5,000 times when the Americans raced to the help of other people in trouble. Can you name to me even one time when someone else raced to the Americans in trouble? I don't think there was outside help even during the San Francisco earthquake. Our neighbors have faced it alone, and I'm one Canadian who is damn tired of hearing them kicked around. They'll come out of this thing with their flag high, and when they do, they're entitled to thumb their noses at the lands that are gloating over their present troubles. I hope Canada is not one of these. But there are many smug, self-righteous Canadians. And finally, the American Red Cross was told at its 48th annual meeting in New Orleans this morning that it was broke. This year's disaster, with the year less than half over, has taken it all, and nobody, but nobody, has helped.
3: Ron Boogie Monster Gerber.
4: Disco and rock aren't enemies. They're both loud, exuberant, upbeat celebrations of natural youthful impulses to dance and carry on.
3: On Crap from the Past.

0: Together.
1: Whee!
0: Exactly. And that's, it's not clear to me when that thing was released. There's no date on it at all, except...
1: No, there's really not.
0: I would assume sometime around 1976. It's called America Again, that much I can gather, but there's no real artist listed.
1: No, it is credited to yes and no, Mary McGregor and the Hal Atkinson and the Good Life Singers. And that is Mary McGregor, the same woman that did Torn Between Two Lovers, and, what's her other... Oh, there it is.
0: No, that's...
1: There it is, her only hit.
0: Yeah, that's...
1: Oh, except no, she sang Good Friend from the movie Meatballs.
0: Really?
1: No. I would like to point out that this lovely patriotic 45 we just heard, produced by the First Bank System.
0: Yeah, it's First Bank...
1: Whoever they are now.
0: Oh, were they a bank at the time?
1: Yes.
0: Okay.
1: Yes, I don't know
0: might have been local.
1: Banks have been gobbled up like radio
0: stations. Go ahead. Here, may as well bring up your
1: U.S.
0: microphone.
1: Bank now?
0: We have Danger Man here.
2: Yeah, I'm an American. And I want to say that First Bank is now U.S. Bank.
1: Oh.
2: United States Bank. It stands for United States Bank. All Americans should go there and do their banking.
0: The United States of America.
1: It's American. Because they're not the First Bank anymore.
2: Not anymore.
1: There are second and third banks.
0: So it's hard to be first.
1: Anyway, Mary McGregor.
0: That was fabulous. And that's a prime example of the crap you're going to be hearing on this fabulous edition of Crap from the Past, where we look backwards and celebrate the anniversary of the bicentennial.
1: Remember the bicentennial like it was yesterday.
0: Exactly.
1: Because it's fresh in your mind. There was a huge, extra especially big fireworks display at the Statue of Liberty that year.
0: Extra big.
1: Extra big. Lots of things had lots of patriotic... There were colonial hats. I've seen the sales figures. Tricorn hat sales in 76 went up. They spiked. They spiked for the first time in half a generation.
0: I can name you 5,000 products whose products spiked in 1976.
1: Number one, Tricorn hats. Number two, Fifes.
0: We'll come back to Chuck in a few minutes. In any case...
1: Bandages.
0: And before the fabulous Mary McGregor song, Bandages...
1: What,
0: from fireworks? Okay, I get it.
1: The guy's marching.
0: Ah,
1: the guy's got it around his head. The fife and the bandage and the flag and the...
0: And before that, the Americans from Gordon Sinclair, himself Canadian.
1: Well, that's why it's called A Canadian's Opinion.
0: Now...
1: And nobody would even sell them an old caboose. The other line I like is when he says, Managua, Nicaragua.
0: Nicaragua.
1: Mm-hmm.
0: And what is technocracy?
1: Well... Technocracy, like theocracy.
0: Is that a real word?
1: Yeah, it is. It is.
0: Is it really?
1: I don't know that there is a literal technocracy running a country anywhere.
2: But they were afraid of that actually back in the 1930s.
1: The machines would take over?
2: Yeah, that there'd be a technocracy. There was a short I remember seeing, a live action thing called Techno Crazy. That was all about technocracy taking over, technocrats taking over a town.
0: I had no idea, and I thought he was just making up a word because he could, because he was a news personality on the radio, much like ourselves.
2: Do you think Paul Harvey had just colossal envy over that record?
0: Very influential, I'm sure, on the career of Page Two.
1: Paul never had a hit. And, God forbid, computer or software companies ever started to control too much of our lives. How foolish to think there could ever be a technocracy.
2: That would never happen.
1: We didn't have these concerns in 1976.
0: No, but making money. That was on the mind of the folks at Avco Records who thought, hey, let's get that Gordon Sinclair thingy and put some background stuff behind it. Let's have him record the whole thing over America the Beautiful.
1: Yes, they brought him in and said, this has potential. Everyone was a buzz about his commentary on the air, so they decided to release a record.
0: And that's what Avco did. There were imitators very quickly, and imitators that surpassed his chart performance.
1: And you'll hear them.
0: But let's get both sides of that Avco 45 out of the way. This was the first. The A side you've already heard, which was a smallish hit, hit the bottom of the top 40 in 1974. This is the B side. It's called A Profile of Gordon Sinclair, narrated by David Craig, who presumably was another radio personality at the time.
1: I've seen photos of Gordon Sinclair. He was a large, sort of grandfatherly type. So he was wearing a very large and very vivid red plaid matching bow tie and coat.
0: So conjure that up in your mind's eye whilst you hear David Craig and A Profile of Gordon Sinclair. Oh, by the way, anytime from here on in, anytime we go back to the Americans, well, we'll be getting through it as fast as we can and playing it 12% too fast. God bless the pitch controls on our CD players here.
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0: Crammed into our short show. 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
3: You have just heard, or you are just about to hear on the other side of this recording, some words in praise of the Americans. They are written and spoken by a man who is also an American, in the sense that he is a resident of North America. But since he is not a citizen of the United States, perhaps in your eyes he is a non-American, a foreigner, in fact, a Canadian. He is my friend and colleague, Gordon Sinclair. He is a news commentator on radio station CFRB in Toronto, Ontario, Canada. He speaks to the second largest audience in that station, the most listened to radio station in our country. He is an opinionated original thinker. There is no subject too delicate for his comment. There is no man nor institution in the world he is afraid to tackle. His language is simple and down to earth. At times, he is shocking, crass, and vulgar. He has used language which has expanded the frontiers of accepted usage. He lectures politicians and punctures inflated egos. He defies laws which he considers unjust or stupid. He is known nationally in Canada as a television performer, but he is first and foremost a news commentator. He is an old man now, but he has memories which reach back to the days when he was footloose in India and China and a score of the exotic lands of this earth as a foreign correspondent. He is fiercely proud to be a Canadian. He has often commented critically about individual citizens of the United States and the actions of its government. But he has a long memory for good deeds, as one day in June 1973, pondering the story of a disaster in the United States, thinking of the troubles which had beset the people of America, he became indignant. Indignant that other men and other nations have forgotten the long and honorable path the United States has pursued to this moment in time. And he turned to his microphone, and he recalled for his own countrymen the saga of modern America. He told it as a Canadian, the foreigner whose country has been critic, customer, supplier, friend and ally of the United States since the War of 1812. As the result, in the words of Gordon Sinclair, was the Americans.
4: Ron Boogie Monster Gerber.
5: It's craptacular.
4: On Crap from the Past.

0: there really is no excuse for that.
1: Paul Jabara.
2: You know, loves America, because Paul Jabara...
0: American?
2: Oh, wow. Well,
1: maybe not.
0: Wow. Chuck is looking that up. I will be killing time. I tend to think... Is Paul Schaefer Canadian?
3: Yes.
1: Yeah.
0: Then I think Paul Jabara might be Canadian.
2: And we don't get to know. Paul Jabara never charted under his own name.
0: We'll assume he's Canadian and say, blame Canada.
2: Uh-huh.
0: That miserable piece of...
2: unless
3: not
2: you're
3: not American.
2: Unless you're Gordon Sinclair.
3: Yes. In that case, God bless
2: God bless Canadian Gordon Sinclair.
0: And yes, and everything. Paul Jabara, producer of subpar disco music.
2: Mm-hmm.
0: He was the one who did Heaven Knows for Donna Summer, I think.
2: That's really bizarre you should say that, because that's what was playing on the radio station as I drove over here. I heard Heaven Knows this evening en route to the bicentennial, you know, blowout.
0: For real?
3: Madness.
2: No, for real.
3: Bicentennial madness.
0: That's weird.
2: I heard Heaven Knows on the way over
0: here. I think
2: here.
0: Paul Jabara also did the main event for Barbra Streisand. Surely the high point of her career.
3: And the high point of his, too.
0: Undoubtedly.
3: Extra, I'm in love. I want to tell them.
0: And I'm pretty sure he contributed liner notes to the Ethel Merman disco album.
3: Oh, no less an authority.
2: Yes, he did.
3: Than Paul Jabara.
0: He did? He's, okay, so.
2: He might have even co-produced it.
0: Bob Esty, I think, did the work on that.
2: You're the one that owns the genuine article
0: I do, and I do not have it with me tonight.
3: So in that was all in the future, though, in 1976.
0: It was not yet to be.
3: But that, it was a dream in this country's heart.
0: And what you heard, Yankee Doodle Dandy, from Paul Jabara, 1976.
2: James Cagney's toe was a-tapping when he heard that one.
0: Oh, my. It was on A&M Records, no less.
2: Oh, yeah. There's no accounting for taste when you're Herb Alpert and Jerry Moss.
0: Yeah, and sure enough, they would recover completely when they picked up the Police a couple of years later.
2: Sting did very well.
3: Well, but then they sunk it all by hiring Billy Crystal with the You Look Marvelous.
0: You look marvelous.
2: Oh, good.
0: But I digress. Before that, a profile of Gordon St. Clair, narrated by David Craig. You know, it just gets better and better.
2: He defies laws that he finds ignorant or stupid.
0: Stupid.
2: Stupid.
0: It's the pronunciation that I love.
2: Stupid.
0: Those Canadians talk funny.
2: They do.
0: And up next, I have queued Mysterious. Oh, this is good. This is good. I think you're going to enjoy this. What I'm holding before me, notice the... It's a large retail chain trying to clear this out on clearance at 29.
2: Recently?
0: No.
2: You didn't buy it.
0: I found it in some crappy thrift store for more than the price tag, oddly enough. They were trying to unload this at 29 cents at the time. They must have had a warehouse full of the Songs of Metric Man album.
3: They thought, of course, with the conversion to metrics, that they'd be selling, you know, out in no time flat. But
0: oh, yeah.
3: But it's interesting, actually, that Metric Man looks kind of like a cartoon version, like Hanna-Barbera does John Goodman.
2: It's very true.
3: So wow. Picture that image in your head when you're listening to Metric Man's adventures.
0: He has a giant MM on his chest.
3: And on the back, there's like a strange picture of, it almost looks like Khrushchev down here. He's getting angry about not everyone approving of changing to the more modern system of measurement, the Big O.
0: Big O?
3: They call it the Big O.
2: Interesting. Well, that's for a different show.
0: They call something. Right,
2: yeah. That's for a different show.
0: I didn't think that was the metric system, though.
2: Metric, of course, they tried to lead us all down that primrose path, but we knew better. We needed to hang on to our American feet.
0: Yes.
2: And inches and gallons.
0: And now, the only, in New York, I can say firsthand,
2: mm-hmm.
0: The only thing that happened was there were a couple signs that went up on the George Washington Bridge that said, think metric. So now I can't drive 88.
2: No.
0: And that's all. I know 55 miles an hour, 88 kilometers per hour. And actually, technically, that's not even metric. It should be kilometers per second. Or meters per second as the proper SI unit.
3: I remember the grueling metric camps that we had to go to as kids.
2: Oh.
3: To prepare.
2: Oh.
3: The deprivation system?
2: The deprivation
3: system.
2: Oh,
0: what?
2: Man.
0: I cannot recall.
2: More importantly...
3: probably blocked it out.
0: I guess so.
2: The best thing that Metric Man and the entire metric movement tried to give us back then that stuck with us, of course, 2 liter pop.
0: Ah.
2: 2 liter pop is
3: it's the only thing that's
2: going
3: took.
2: Strong.
0: Because liter is roughly what? A quart?
2: Yeah.
0: Wouldn't it be 2 quart?
2: No,
3: it's
2: liter something. Is 2.2 quarts.
0: 2.2.
3: Well, it looks like the whole metric thing really
2: no,
3: took
2: no,
3: with
2: no,
3: us. We don't know what two liters.
2: Kilograms. I still don't. I went to Europe recently. It
0: 0.94.
2: I still get all confused. I think I was driving 300 miles an hour when I was in Europe. I didn't get pulled over because I believe they have no laws there.
0: Wow.
2: But I'm an American. I don't need to worry about these things when I am ugly and abroad.
3: Especially
2: has anyone ever seen
3: laws.
2: Me? Has anyone ever seen me abroad?
0: I can name 5,000 times when you were abroad.
2: Number one, at that one party with the dress. Number two.
0: We'll come back to Chuck in a few minutes. Until then.
2: Looks like Paul Sorvino, too, doesn't it?
3: Yeah.
0: Now,
3: in the eyes.
0: Coming back to the actual album, back I'm reading there, the story of Metric Man, they give it, a 9-panel cartoon, which is drawn, there's not a whole
3: it's
0: lot of thought
3: drawn
0: required.
3: By somebody in
0: prison. Oh, no,
3: prison.
0: Sorry, I found a 10th panel. To prison. How do you figure?
3: The crude style. Obviously, they're in shackles.
0: Oh, yeah.
2: Unable to articulate finer definition in their cartoon.
0: Like they have 9 fingers tied behind their
2: so
0: back.
2: So they had a cartoon series that was trying to push the metric system, similar to, you know, any of the Schoolhouse Rock stuff trying to push various, you know, educational things on kids.
0: Exactly.
2: This metric thing didn't really take off.
0: No, because...
2: But there's Metric Man trying his darndest.
0: And the actual album itself appears to be on the order of 12, 13 songs. Some of them pertaining... Well, all of them pertaining to the metric system. How listenable are they?
2: Let's find out.
0: Let's find out. I'm going to play you track 12. Let me actually count up this here so I know what I'm previewing. It appears to be Use Kilograms. Words are by G. Greer. I don't know who that is. I don't know.
3: And, nobody who's gone his way to Nothingsville.
0: And
3: that's who he is.
0: Music by R. Hieronymus. Yes, that is. And that's how it's... I don't know.
3: Well, maybe it's a Boschian treat.
2: That's what I was thinking.
0: I don't know.
2: No, this drawing is far too crude. And it's not nearly, you know...
3: Detailed enough.
2: Yeah, there's not enough levels of hell on the back of that thing.
3: I just really realized the one reason why the metric system didn't take off, one word sums it up, French.
0: French?
3: People thought it was French. It's like kilometers and grams.
2: All those REs going on instead of ERs.
0: That turns us Americans right off.
2: Well, exactly. I got to tell you, fellow Americans, that I'd like to hear what they tried to slip past us back there in the prime era.
0: So let's get to it. Use Kilograms from Songs of Metric Man, 1976.
2: On the bicentennial edition
0: of Crap from the Past.

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1: It is the 70s, right down to the smallest detail.
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2: Mr. Gasoline Man, please give me some gas. My tank is almost empty, so...

0: Man, can I help you, man?
1: Yes, please. Would you consider taking a ukulele and trade for a gallon of gas?
0: No, man.
1: Well, how about two?
0: I don't think so.
1: Well, how about one of my brand new 45 RPM records?
0: Wow.

0: awesome. Welcome to American Top 40 and our regular countdown of this week's best-selling single records in the USA. Four debut songs this week in AT40 on our way to a number one song in the USA. We lead off with a debut record by Dickie Flying Saucer Goodman. He's doing his thing one more time at number 40.
1: Billboard's number 40.
2: We are here at the White House for a special report on the energy crisis. Mr. President, have you any statement? Mr. President, what really caused the energy crisis? During the crisis, how much gas will motorists be allowed?
3: Just enough for the city.
2: Who do you believe the gas shortage will affect most? Mr. President, the crisis must be solved. What do you intend to do? With me now is the head of the Federal Energy Office. Sir, you hold an important position. What are your qualifications?
4: I'm a joker. I'm a smoker. I'm a midnight toker.
2: Mr. President, have you anything to add? Here with me is the new Vice President, Chevy Ford. Sir, how would you sum up the gas shortage? We have a long-distance call from Saudi Arabia. King Faisal, is that you?
5: Hello, it's me.
2: King Faisal, what are your thoughts when you look out at all those oil wells?
5: You're beautiful, and you're mine.
2: I have gold in my ear of Israel on the other phone. What should I tell her?
6: Won't you tell her that I love her?
2: Mr. President, have you any added comment? Mr. President, the American people are waiting. Have you a statement? We'd like to continue this record on the energy crisis,
7: but we have just run out of energy.
0: The first of the 40 hottest hits in the USA. That's Dickie Goodman with Energy Crisis 74.
8: I love the sound of the maestro. Casey Kasem introducing the first appearance of Dickie Goodman on the charts in many, many moons.
9: I know. That was him further trying to capitalize. Wait. Let me get my effects straight here.
10: Chuck's got the Tom.
11: Mr. Jaws came
9: Tom
11: later.
9: Yeah, Jaws was later. Energy Crisis 74 was pretty decent. No, Mr. Jaws was until another year later or
8: yeah.
9: So. Failed stuff in between.
8: So that was 74 from Energy Crisis 74 from Dickie Goodman. What was his prior chart appearance in the 40, the top 40?
9: In the top 40, we would have to go all the way back to 1957.
8: 57.
9: For Santa and the Satellite Parts 1, 2, and 3.
10: What a chart drought.
9: Well, you know, his charts in the meantime, though, The Touchables was a Untouchables parody that he did.
8: Uh-huh.
9: And then The Touchables in Brooklyn made number 42 in 61.
10: So close.
9: Now, Ben Casey, Ben Crazy was
10: a
9: parody.
10: Called Ben Crazy.
9: And that was number 44 in 62. And then we get Batman and his grandmother on campus in 69 was number 45. Luna Trip really tanked in 69. Watergate was number 42.
8: Uh-huh.
9: See, he was always bubbling under.
8: And plus he had some hits under some other names, like John and Ernest did Superfly Meet Shaft. That would have been a couple years back.
9: Yes, and then
8: the Delegates had Convention 72?
9: Yes, Convention 72 was the Delegates. He also was part of... it was the creature from a science fiction movie, parts 1 and 2. Good Lord. Was credited to Buchanan and Ansel.
8: Ah.
9: Anyway, Dickie Goodman, God bless him, passed away in 1989.
8: I did not know that.
9: But
8: you would explain why he's not releasing stuff today.
9: That is correct. His son, however, very active in keeping, there's a Dickie Goodman book out and a couple of different collections of all of his stuff that you
8: really?
9: Can pick up.
8: It's virtually unlistenable.
10: Well, I think we need to pick up the torch then. I think we need to carry it up and start doing Dickie Goodman records.
8: You are not creating. Or
10: what did you have to say about it, Mr. President? Whoops, I did it again.
8: No,
10: yeah,
8: no,
10: that kind of
8: none
10: stuff.
8: None of that. Maybe we'll play some more Dickie Goodman later.
9: Well, it all kind of ties together in a strange way as we look back at the bicentennial.
8: And since we just heard Energy Crisis 74, before that, Tiptoe to the Gas Pumps from Tiny Tim from 1979. Close enough. Who's keeping track of the details? So

0: You're lumping in energy crisis themes. That's close enough to bicentennial.
1: Anything plus or minus a good 20 years should be
2: It almost
1: fine.
2: Rained on the bicentennial parade, the anxiety over the gas prices and the energy crisis.
1: See?
2: But God help us, we carried on, we persevered, as we had done for 200 years prior.
0: In preparing for the show, I tried to think back where I was, what I was doing at that time.
2: And where were you, Chuck?
0: I was in elementary school. And it was they didn't have a spring break. They called it an energy break. They actually called spring break. We're going to go home and we're going to turn down the thermostats in the school and shut off all the lights and put the librarians in their boxes. And then we're all going to, you know, we'll all come back later and then we can fire it all up again. And in the meantime, we'll be doing something for the cause was the whole idea. Energy break.
1: I don't remember that, to be honest.
2: It's like the year without a daylight savings time, too, because it's an energy break.
0: When was that?
2: That was like 1970.
0: Really?
2: Nine?
0: They skipped it?
2: They skipped it.
0: Was it in controversy that they didn't want to do it?
2: Well, no. It wasn't even like a controversial thing. They just
0: like
2: didn't
0: that uppity part of Indiana.
2: I wish I could remember what exactly year that was.
1: Would have screwed up all the Betamax machines.
2: Indiana.
1: Exactly. I must thank Babs from Friday Night Poker Party for supplying the Tiny Tim track, as wonderful as it was.
0: Mm-hmm.
1: And before that, yes, use kilograms from Songs of Metric Man. Boy, was that wonderful. We'll be doing some more Metric Man later on tonight.
0: Do we get to hear Another Americans yet?
1: Funny you should ask.
0: Or not yet, something else.
1: Well,
0: I'm sort of eager for the Sinclair.
1: All right, let's do it. I abruptly turned this program around on a dime.
0: I'm just, my whim suddenly takes action. I feel guilty.
2: You're like a mad god.
1: Well,
0: the maddest.
1: The maddest indeed. Now, I had mentioned that Gordon Sinclair spawned a bunch of imitators. This was the biggest of the imitators, a guy named Byron McGregor. Was he a radio guy also?
0: Byron McGregor was a radio guy also in Canada. And he was on Westbound Records, correct?
1: Yeah, a much hipper record company.
0: Armin Belodian of Westbound Records, the guy that basically he was complicit in a large ripoff of George Clinton and most of the P-Funk Empire's songwriting when they were on Westbound.
1: Yep.
0: Well, Armin Belodian was no stranger to saying, well, quick, let's put something out and jump on this. So they said, we'll get another guy to read it. We'll put other music underneath it, and we'll send out a competing 45 and to compete with Gordon Sinclair. And
1: that's exactly what happened.
0: And it was more successful, but there was bad blood, but it was all smoothed over, thanks to some form of charity donation to the American Red Cross or something like
1: really?
0: That.
2: Commonly called payola.
1: I actually didn't know there was a whole lot of controversy.
0: No, there was bad blood betwixt the record companies and the fellow Canadian broadcasters.
1: Oddly enough.
0: It was a pretty blatant ripoff.
1: And there are several more coming later on in the show, but in order to get through this, like I said, we're going to be playing this one 12% too fast. This was the most successful version of the dozens probably that came out of the six that I have.
0: Mm-hmm.
1: This one got as high as number 4 on the American charts and was concurrent with the Gordon Sinclair single. And I noticed that when American Top 40, during the few weeks that these suckers were on the charts at the same time, Casey would usually play one or the other.
0: Oh, really?
1: And he wouldn't sit through both.
0: See,
1: as you are now.
0: Yes. and Byron McGregor also, he's also left. He has passed on from this mortal coil. But he was actually brought in the late 70s for some form of White House military function and actually read it live while jets flew over.
1: I see.
2: Wow, now that's showmanship.
0: That's showmanship.
1: Yeah.
0: But Byron McGregor doing his version
1: of The Americans, 1974.
3: The United States dollar took another pounding on German, French, and British exchanges this morning, hitting the lowest point ever known in West Germany. It has declined there by 41% since 1971, and this Canadian thinks it's time to speak up for the Americans as the most generous and possibly the least appreciated people in all the earth. As long as 60 years ago, when I first started to read newspapers, I read of floods on the Yellow River and the Yangtze. Who rushed in with men and money to help? The Americans did. They have helped control floods on the Nile, the Amazon, the Ganges, and the Niger. Today, the rich bottomland of the Mississippi is underwater, and no foreign land has sent a dollar to help. Germany, Japan, and to a lesser extent, Britain and Italy were lifted out of the debris of war by the Americans, who poured in billions of dollars and forgave other billions in debts. None of those countries is today paying even the interest on its remaining debts to the United States. When the franc was in danger of collapsing in 1956, it was the Americans who propped it up, and their reward was to be insulted and swindled on the streets of Paris. I was there. I saw it. When distant cities are hit by earthquake, it is the United States that hurries in to help. Managua, Nicaragua is one of the most recent examples. So far this spring, 59 American communities have been flattened by tornadoes. Nobody has helped. The Marshall Plan, the Truman Policy, all pumped billions upon billions of dollars into discouraged countries. Now newspapers in those countries are writing about the decadent, warmongering Americans. I'd like to see just one of those countries that is gloating over the erosion of the United States dollar build its own airplanes. Come on, let's hear it. Does any other country in the world have a plane to equal the Boeing Jumbo Jet, the Lockheed TriStar, or the Douglas 10? If so, why don't they fly them? Why do all international lines except Russia fly American planes? Why does no other land on Earth even consider putting a man or woman on the moon? You talk about Japanese technocracy and you get radios. You talk about German technocracy and you get automobiles. You talk about American technocracy and you will find men on the moon, not once, but several times, and safely home again. You talk about scandals, and the Americans put theirs right in the store window for everybody to look at. Even the draft dodgers are not pursued and hounded. They are here on our streets, most of them, unless they are breaking Canadian laws, are getting American dollars from Ma and Pa at home to spend here. When the Americans get out of this bind, as they will, who could blame them if they said, the hell with the rest of the world? Let someone else buy the Israel bonds. Let someone else build or repair foreign dams or design foreign buildings that won't shake apart in earthquakes. When the railways of France, Germany, and India were breaking down through age, it was the Americans who rebuilt them. When the Pennsylvania Railroad and the New York Central went broke, nobody loaned them an old caboose. Both are still broke. I can name you 5,000 times when the Americans raced to the help of other people in trouble. Can you name me even one time when someone else raced to the Americans in trouble? I don't think there was outside help even during the San Francisco earthquake. Our neighbors have faced it alone. And I'm one Canadian who's damned tired of hearing them kicked around. They will come out of this thing with their flag high. And when they do, they are entitled to thumb their nose at the lands that are gloating over their present troubles. I hope Canada is not one of these, but there are many smug, self-righteous Canadians. And finally, the American Red Cross was told at its 48th annual meeting in New Orleans that it was broke. This year's disasters have taken it all. And nobody, but nobody, has helped.
4: Ron Boogie Monster Gerber.
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6: The United States dollar has taken another pounding on German, French, and British exchanges this morning, hitting the lowest point ever known in West Germany. It has declined there by 41% since 1971. And this Canadian thinks it's time to speak up for the Americans as the most generous and possibly the least appreciated people in all the earth. As long as 60 years ago, when I first started to read newspapers, I read of floods on the Yellow River and the Yangtze. Who rushed in with men and money to help? The Americans did. They have helped control floods on the Nile, the Amazon, the Ganges, and the Niger. Today, the rich bottom land of the Mississippi is underwater, and no foreign land has sent a dollar to help. Germany, Japan, and to a lesser extent, Britain and Italy were lifted out of the debris of war by the Americans, who poured in billions of dollars and forgave other billions in debts. None of those countries is today paying even the interest on its remaining debts to the United States. When the franc was in danger of collapsing in 1956, it was the Americans who propped it up. Their reward was to be insulted and swindled on the streets of Paris. I was there, I saw it. When distant cities are hit by earthquake, it's the United States that hurries in to help. Managua, Nicaragua, one of the most recent examples. So far this spring, 59 American communities have been flattened by tornadoes. Nobody has helped. The Marshall Plan, the Truman Policy, all pumped billions upon billions of dollars into discouraged countries. Now newspapers in those countries are writing about the decadent, warmongering Americans. I'd like to see just one of those countries that is gloating over the erosion of the United States dollar build its own airplanes. Does any other country in the world have a plane to equal the Boeing Jumbo Jet, the Lockheed TriStar, or the Douglas 10? If so, why don't they fly them? Why do all international lines except Russia fly American planes? Why does no other land on Earth even consider putting a man or woman on the moon? You talk about Japanese technocracy, you get radios. You talk about German technocracy and you get automobiles. You talk about American technocracy and you find men on the moon, not once but several times, and safely home again. You talk about scandals and the Americans put theirs right in the store window for everybody to look at. Even the draft dodgers are not pursued and hounded. They're here on our streets, Most of them, unless they're breaking Canadian laws, are getting American dollars from Ma and Pa at home to spend here. When the Americans get out of this bind, as they will, who could blame them if they said the hell with the rest of the world? Let someone else build or repair foreign dams or design foreign buildings that won't shake apart in earthquakes. When the railways of France, Germany, and India were breaking down through age, it was the Americans who rebuilt them. When the Pennsylvania Railroad and the New York Central went broke, nobody loaned them an old caboose. Both are still broke. I can name you 5,000 times when the Americans raced to the help of other people in trouble. Can you name me even one time when someone else raced to the Americans in trouble? I don't think there was outside help even during the San Francisco earthquake. Our neighbors have faced it alone. And I'm one Canadian who's damn tired of hearing them kicked around. They will come out of this with their flag high. And when they do, they're entitled to thumb their nose at the lands that are gloating over their present troubles. I hope Canada is not one of these. But there are many smug, self-righteous Canadians. Finally, the American Red Cross was told at its 48th annual meeting in New Orleans this morning that it was broke. This year's disasters, with the year less than half over, has taken it all. And nobody, but nobody, has helped.
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7: My name is Sergeant Joe Saturday. S-A-T-U-R-D-A-Y. And I'm a cop. I'm here to tell you what happened when a group of young people listened to too much disco music, and it fried their little brains and made them crazy.

The hustle down to Albertus Discophagus Technical School. He said it was urgent. I had to get down tonight. Some poor student had slipped his disco. 11:45. I took the express to the school. My worst fears were confirmed. The express didn't stop anywhere near the school. I had to walk back. 2:10. I arrived at the school and my worst fears were confirmed. I should have been here at 11:45. Because by now, disco madness has swept over the entire student body. Albertus Discophagus Tech.

0: 2:30. An emergency situation prevailed. The students had barricaded themselves inside the school and were forcing the teachers to dance against their will. I had to do something fast, because at any moment one of those kids could OD over disco.
1: All right, you kids. This is Frog and Drum Saturday.
2: S-A-C-O-R-T-A-Y!
1: Right. Put down that music and come out with your hands up.
2: Sit on it!
0: 2:50. I sat on it. My worst fears were confirmed. My watch was in my back pocket. About 2:52. Things were getting pretty serious. A group of students had picked up Principal Robin and were carrying him towards the electrical shop, chanting, "Fry, Robin, fry!" I knew what I had to do, and it wasn't the hustle. 3 p.m. A small atomic bomb was dropped on Disco Tech. Luckily, no one was hurt, but the music was somewhat destroyed. The ringleaders were rounded up. And the only dance they'll be doing is the Funky Chain Gang. That's the way I like it.

0: nothing like a little novelty record.
1: Oh, it was a big novelty record.
0: Yes. And not a big hit, oddly enough. That, too, on A&M Records.
1: Yes, indeed.
2: desperate for trying to find a formula in the mid-70s.
1: Yes, produced by Fred Mullen and Andrew Hermant.
0: I have no idea who those guys are.
1: I don't either, but...
2: they don't even know who they are.
1: They are credited as Homemade Theater, the track called Disco Tech.
0: You want to hear this clip? We'll do a little clip of the B-side.
1: Which is called Not Disco Tech by the same guys.
0: Let's do a little clip here.
3: Hey, I got it.
4: Got what?
3: I got the record.
4: Oh, wow. Put it on.

0: stop that.
1: Get out of there.
2: Oh, man.
0: It almost sounded like the Freedom Rock ad for a minute there.
3: Turn it up.
4: I got the record.
2: People loved a good Dragnet parody. People just couldn't resist. Years after the show was long gone,
1: people were still requesting Homemade Theater and Discotheque, also from 1976.
2: What else did we hear? Of a bicentennial nature.
1: A bicentennial.
2: Oh, we heard two Americans.
1: I thought I'd hurt you real bad playing two back-to-back. We heard Before Discotheque, The Americans, A Canadian's Opinion by Jim Aylward.
0: Yes, a slightly indifferent take on it.
2: Well, he wasn't making me feel the fervor that Gordon Sinclair could, or even Byron McGregor.
1: He lacked something.
2: Gentlemen, the word is verve.
1: Verve.
2: He's missing some verve.
1: He was de-verved before RCA brought him into the studio.
2: But it's from this album that you picked up, Ryan, called The Americans and a Canadian's Opinion, which is basically filled with lovely patriotic things, such as Home on the Range by The Living Voices. And The Living Voices also do the Battle Hymn of the Republic. Not to be outdone, On the Trail by The Living Strings plus two pianos.
1: You know, most importantly about all these
0: that
1: songs,
0: are not living.
2: Yeah,
1: public domain.
2: Oh, yes. Easily available.
1: And that's why these albums were fairly plentiful at the time, 1974. Because they were cheap, and they were cheap.
2: And, The Americans by Gordon Sinclair is also on the same record.
1: Is it really?
2: Oh, no, it isn't.
1: No,
2: there's just two versions. It's kind of confused. I'm confused by what I'm looking at here.
1: Anyway,
2: we heard the Jim Aylward version, somebody else doing their version of it. Before that, the biggest version. Biggest hit.
1: Byron McGregor had a big hit. It hit number four, despite the fact that it's largely forgotten today.
2: Mm-hmm.
1: Hit number four here in America with Americans. Byron McGregor from 74. And this is, of course, in case you're just tuning in and wondering what the hell happened to your radio, this is Crap from the Past here on Community Radio, KFAI 90.3 FM, Minneapolis, 106.7 FM, St. Paul.
2: And because it's this time of year, it is proper that we remember the joy, the excitement,
1: the thrill,
2: the palpable current of electricity running through the country, for the energy crisis, during the bicentennial
1: in
2: 1976.
1: Right. The inexplicable insanity of the 200th birthday.
2: Coinage was minted.
1: Yes.
0: The best snack ever came out.
1: Really?
2: Which one?
0: Dolly Madison Stars.
2: Were they red, white, and blue?
0: They were a regular snack cake with a white top with red, white, and blue stars on top. And
2: nice.
0: Those were so good. Oh, my God.
5: Oh, I believe it.
0: They were good, though, until you got a bunch of hair on top of them, and then they were not so good.
5: That applies with most food, though.
0: Most food, yes. But
2: that's
0: especially frosted hair.
2: That's why,
0: good.
2: That's why the government makes people wear the neck.
1: On that note, mm-hmm. Let us turn to the Ventures, who were largely on the way out by the time 1973 rolled around.
2: But no one told them that.
1: And what you're holding there in your hot little hands? A single called Skylab, which came out in 1973, presumably when Skylab went up.
2: Yeah. Skylab came down in 80.
1: And I don't think songs were recorded about coming down.
0: This is how big Skylab was. It actually made the cover of TV Guide.
1: Really?
2: Yeah.
0: The space shuttle didn't do that.
1: Oh,
2: I had a Skylab pop-up book.
0: There you go.
1: The Ventures recorded a song about Skylab. Although
0: they realized this was their ticket back to the big time.
2: Yeah, they were going to really get them going. Telstar worked for Joe Meek. Why not Skylab for us?
1: Yeah. Hey, let's record. They'll record anything. And mm-hmm. They recorded Wipeout. They recorded virtually anything they could get their hands on, including this song, which was, I believe, originally done by Jean-Jacques Perry, who gets co-writing credit there.
2: Yes, he does indeed. Jean-Jacques Perry being electronic music pioneer.
1: Pioneer indeed. And I think this song's actually pretty good, although it didn't come anywhere near the chart.
2: 73.
1: We'll check that for you while the song plays. From 1973, Skylab by The Ventures. Happy bicentennial anniversary.
2: And Crap from the Past.

got this far. When I started, I wasn't even a bill. I was just an idea. Some folks back home decided they wanted a law passed, so they called their local congressman, and he said, "You're right, there ought to be a law." And he sat down and wrote me out and introduced me to Congress, and I became a bill. And I'll remain a bill until they decide.

0: Most bills never even get this far. I hope they decide to report on me favorably, otherwise I may die.
1: Die?
0: Yeah, die in committee. Oh, but it looks like I'm going to live. Now I go to the House of Representatives and they vote on me.
1: If they vote yes, what happens?
0: Then I go to the Senate and the whole thing starts off.

0: But today I am still just a bill.
1: He signed your bill, now you're a law.
2: Oh, yes!
3: Brad from the past.

0: Oh, yeah. Doors open, boys.
1: A superb parody from The Simpsons. And they got Jack Sheldon to sing it. This is back in 1996 when that air... I wrote down the... I can't remember the name of the... I think The Day the Violence Died, I think, was the name of the episode from 1996. And it's a parody, of course, of I'm Just a Bill from Schoolhouse Rock from 1974, 5?
2: Yeah. 74 sounds right.
3: Don't know the year.
1: Yeah, it's bicentennial-ish. Yeah. So
3: there were plenty of them.
1: A thing of beauty, both of those.
2: There's bicentennial. There's America Rocks, which they came out with during the bicentennial.
1: Well, it's...
4: Oh, no.
1: Well, there's History Rock.
2: History Rock.
1: History Rock.
2: I thought there was an actual America Rocks because they had a bicentennial theme.
3: No, America Rocks was a Blue Oyster Cult album. I made that up. The History Rock also contained, there's plenty of bicentennial stuff.
2: I think they must have cobbled.
3: I can't give you a straight up or down. You may be exactly right, sir.
1: And you'd think
2: I remember as being there at the time that there was indeed a bicentennial.
3: I do too, but I don't remember the difference between them.
1: I, being 8 years old at the time, also an American, don't remember because I was 8 years old. I don't know. And that would have been strangely appropriate to bring in had I had the presence of mind beforehand.
3: I actually, I believe in sixth grade, had to write down from memory the preamble to the Constitution, and I was one of the few people in the class that memorized it thanks to song.
1: Yeah, you could sing it.
3: I can sing the preamble right now. I'll spare you. I was singing enough on my own show earlier today.
1: Nice. Well,
2: just a little bit. Just a taste, as
1: they
2: say.
1: No.
2: I'm on a talk show now. Come on, do a number.
3: He doesn't want me to. He's the boss over there.
2: Okay, he's the boss.
1: Don't make me gong you.
2: Okay.
1: And now, from one keen parody to another. We'll keep this talk break a little on the short side. The name Albert Brooks should bring a smile to anyone's face.
3: Usually does for me.
1: Albert Brooks released a comedy album in 19... Help me out.
3: 75.
1: 75, called...
3: A Star is Bought.
1: Thank you. Why don't you describe it?
3: Well, you know, we've heard the Gordon Sinclair Americans, and we've heard a couple of other people who also did versions of it. It also naturally invited fine parody. Albert Brooks's out-of-print album. This that we're talking about, A Star is Bought. It's a fantastic album that I could talk about all night. But it contains a parody of that called A Phone Call to the Americans.
1: And here he is, Albert Brooks,
3: oh,
1: from 1975.
5: A Phone Call to Americans.

letter. A letter to America. Dear America, well, I was calling to invite you to a party. It seems that a certain country we both live in is celebrating her 200th birthday. But before you RSVP, maybe you ought to know a little more about the birthday girl.

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0: This is the music you turn on when you want to feel good.
1: Ron Boogie Monster Gerber on Crack from the Past.
2: It's third down on the 1 yard line. The shotgun is loaded, passing is the sign. The blitz is on, it's a bomb, deep, deep, deep. He leaps one-handed with that kind of catch. Yeah, you know, he's hearing a bell. Listen to the jive of Howard Cosell. Howard Cosell, Howard Cosell. Listen to the jive of Howard Cosell. He arrives to work in a taxi cab. With his gaudy necktie, he looks kind of glad. It's Monday night at the NFL. A night of sports with Howard Cosell. Howard Cosell, Howard Cosell. A night of sports with Howard Cosell. Hut, hut, 21, 42, it's a hand-me-off. A double reverse up the middle, a lateral. Down the sideline, he's fast. That's a sure 6 points for old Surefoot. It's a game of games they're trying to sell.

7 to 6, there's a 2-minute warning. No timeouts left, 70 yards to go. It's a quarterback sneak. He's out of bounds. They're placing it on the 40-yard line. The field goal crew's out. There's the kick. It's up over 60 yards. It's high enough. It's long enough. It's a great night at the NFL. Yes, sir. Ah, listen to the gyro. Howard Cosell. Howard Cosell, Howard Cosell, listen to the diver, Howard Cosell. He arrives to work in a taxi cab. With his guard and necktie, he looks kind of glad. It's Monday night at the NFL. A night of sports with

0: a Monday night with Howard Cosell. Howard Cosell, Howard Cosell. It's a Monday night with Howard Cosell.
1: In the world of popular music, the one general statement that would get the most agreement would be this.
2: Ron looks very good in a blue chiffon dress.
3: Good buddies these days, everybody and their little beavers getting themselves an old CB, and the only way to use it right is to get your license and learn the CB lingo. So here we go for a short course. Smokey Bear. Now that's them old boys what work for the state and drive them old high-powered machines. And if the machine's got the state's name on the side, it's a Tijuana taxi. Or then again, it may not have the state's name on the side, in which case it's a plain white wrapper, plain gray wrapper, plain green wrapper, or plain blue wrapper. And then they take your green stamp, which is your hard-earned money when they get you on the old picture taker, and that's what you call the old radar, otherwise known as taking Polaroid. That's when you're going more than double nickel. That's that old 55-mile-an-hour speed limit. And them same old boys would help you when you get yourself into a fender bender, that's a wreck. And they're generally found around exit ramps, medians, and the nearest long hot cup of coffee and short name of the state police. Danny Mountain, same as old Smokey Bear, setting they drive for the sheriff. Local yokel, same as old Smokey Bear and old County Mountain, setting they drive for the mayor. Beavers, that's women. Seat covers, that's women. Women, that's women. Better half or XYL, that's women. Stepping, these is them ones what used to be the beaver and or seat cover, what you used to count every button on that for really blouse she was wearing, and is now the mother of your youngest and a picture taker what checks you done retired from counting buttons on frilly blouses of other beavers and or seat covers. Cotton picker, now that means your best buddy, your worst enemy, somebody you know, somebody you don't know, somebody you like, somebody you don't like, somebody you want to compliment, somebody you want to insult, somebody who done you a favor, somebody who done you wrong, or somebody who picks cotton. Break means I want to talk, boy. Go break means all right, boy. Talk. 10:36. Now that's a call for the time of day, but don't just sit there and say, hand back 10:36, because all them CBers will know you just got your set and ain't got nothing to say. Other expressions to avoid to keep from being known as an amateur are, break for a radio check. What's happening out there, good buddy? What's you doing out there, good buddy? Somebody talk to me. Roger, we'll go and break for a truck. 10:20 is your location. Home 20, that's your 10:20 when you're home. Bubblegum machine. Hey, that's an old light on top of Smokey's car goes blue, blue, blue, blue. Whips an antenna. A redneck whips a big, long antenna goes twangy, twangy, twangy all the time. Hammer down means I'm going as fast as I can because I got the pedal to the metal. How's it look over your shoulder? Now that's what you say to somebody going the way you ain't. It means what's back there where you done been. An 18-wheeler's a big rig. A 4-wheeler's anything with 4 wheels. Cars, baby carriages, anything. 2-wheelers are motorcycles and bicycles. A pick-em-up truck is a pickup truck. A thermos bottle is a tanker truck. A mobile parking lot is 18-wheelers that hauls 4-wheelers. And a van cotton picker is a van. Come on. Now that's what you say when you say what you want to say and you want somebody to say something back to you. Come on, back on that means I wish you'd say that again because I don't know what you're talking about. Getting stepped on. Now that's where there's too many cotton pickers on the channel and everybody's talking at the same time. You can't understand nobody. It's a mess of noise. Modulating and jawjacking is like having a conversation. Handle. Now that's that old name that you pick out to call yourself on the channel, as in.
4: My handle is the whatnot.
3: 10-4 means I read you, I agree. If you say so, I think so, I know so. If you say so, I'm with you. You done took the words right out of my mouth. Ain't that something? Maybe definitely affirmative. Yes, sir. Yes, indeed. You said it, boy. Hey, hey, hey, and never wait. 4-10 and 10-Roger are alternatives to 10-4 on such occasions that 10-4 do not seem to capture the complete meaning of what you were trying to say. Negatory is the opposite of all of the above in short and old. A short is the opposite of a long, long. Now, here's a big one that I left for towards the last because it's one of the most important you'll ever use, I guarantee you. Mercy Day, under all circumstances, means Mercy Day. We gonna back it on out. That's a way of saying so long, I'm gonna quit talking, I'll see you later. Keep it between the ditches, that means the same. Catch on the flip-flop, that means the same. 7s and 3s, and all them good numbers to you, that means the same. 8s and 6s, and all them good numbers to you, that means the same. You have yourself a good day today and a better day tomorrow, that means the same. Keep the shiny side up and the dirty side down, that means the same. We down and gone, that means the same. We catch you later, that means the same. As a matter of fact, you can use all of the above together or one at a time. So we're going to back it on out. You keep it between the digits. 7s and 3s, all in good numbers to you. 8s and 6s, all in good numbers to you. You have yourself a good day today and a better day tomorrow. Keep the shiny side up, the dirty side down. We definitely down and gone. We catch you later for sure. Now go, Breakers!
5: What the hell was that?
6: That was album filler for Cletus Maggard and the Citizens Band.
5: A whole lot of talent on that record. That's Cletus's CB Lingo Dictionary. It's next to the last track on the album, so it's buried nice and deep.
7: That's building up to the climax.
6: Of CB 76.
7: Yeah. the penultimate song.
5: CB 76.
6: Cletus Maggard was someone who struck gold, his own tiny one-hit wonder gold, with The White Knight, yet another CB radio novelty song in the wake of Convoy.
5: And CB 76 presumably capitalizing on that, except it's 6 minutes long and I didn't want to have to sit through that. Believe it or not, that was on at the right speed. We all checked. We thought I'd put it on at 45. Nope, that's sitting right there on 33.
6: Someday I'll have to hear jaw jacking. No time soon, necessarily, but I'd like to hear jaw-jacking.
5: Someday.
7: People talked faster back then.
8: Really?
7: Mm-hmm. They don't talk that fast anymore.
5: They do if they're
7: John
5: Americans.
7: Machida. They do if they're Americans.
5: Sorry, I digress. Before that, let me get the little playlist thingy here. Oh, Monday Night with Howard Cosell.
6: That song is absurd.
5: Every once in a while, you're digging through a huge pile of 45s, and you know you struck gold.
6: Well, you did that time.
5: John Butterworth is the guy's name, and it's just spelling out Vanity Project as clear as the eye could see, even from way over here. A-side, Monday Night with Howard Cosell, which is what you heard. The B-side is, I think it's called Vision of My Future?
6: Yes.
5: Vision.
6: Yes.
5: You'll have to take my word for it that that's even worse. Some other time, my friends, some other time. John Butterworth, pure gold, as we say in Monday Night with Howard Cosell.
6: He pours it on slow.
5: That's amazing how it just goes on and on with no punchline because it's Howard Cosell.
6: And
5: Howard
6: Cosell. Danger Man and I were over here discussing as to whether some parts of the song sound a lot like Jonathan Richman, other parts sound like Lou Reed.
5: Taking the worst elements of both of those performances.
6: Howard Cosell, Howard Cosell.
5: And mix in with a little of Kelly, Kelly, Kelly, Kelly, Kelly from Cheers. So pointless, so wonderful. Before that, leading off Da Set, A Phone Call to the Americans, a superbly executed parody from Albert Brooks from 1975.
6: Right.
5: And now, we're going to get through this fast because I'm going to play the first one at 12% faster than it should be. The third version of the Americans to hit the pop charts. It's the third and only, I should say. This one done by Tex Ritter, and I don't know much about the actual recording because this is one I got from that download service thing.
6: You got it online, online with no information.
5: Exactly. It's from that crapster service.
6: Look up Mr. Ritter.
7: It really ran out of steam. This one only charted as high as 90.
5: Got as high as number 90. Pretty much the same week as the others.
6: Tex Ritter, lots of story songs in his catalog.
5: And thought he would add the Americans to that.
6: Mm-hmm.
5: After you suffered...
7: It was no deck of cards, I'll tell you.
6: No, it was not. He ain't no Wink Martindale.
5: So while Danger Man's checking the factoids, it's true that it hit number 90 in 1974 on the pop charts. It was probably a bigger country hit. After that, you're going to hear... it should be another parody. I'm sorry. Not another parody. It's a response record by a gentleman named Charles Ashman. I don't know anything about this because I got it from that same crapster service. This one's called An American's Answer to Gordon Sinclair. And presumably this came out right after the hubbub in 1974.
6: It's a thank you or it's a negative retort.
5: We'll let you decide.
6: I've not heard this. You've played many of these tidbits for me before, but I've not heard the American's response.
5: So we'll hear it together.
6: Oh, good.
5: It's the bicentennial celebration right here.
6: Viva la 76.
5: On Crap from the Past.
9: On June the 5th, 1973, during his broadcast over CFRB Toronto, Mr. Gordon Sinclair, one of Canada's most respected broadcasters, had some thoughts concerning his American neighbors. These are his words. The United States dollar has taken another pounding on German, French, and British exchanges, hitting the lowest point ever known in West Germany. It has declined there by 41% since 1971. And this Canadian thinks it's time to speak up for the Americans as the most generous and possibly the least appreciated people in all the earth. As long as 60 years ago, when I first started to read newspapers, I read of floods on the Yellow River and the Yangtze. Who rushed in with men and money to help? The Americans did. That's who. They've helped control floods on the Nile, the Amazon, the Ganges, and the Niger. Today, the rich bottom land of the Mississippi is underwater, and no foreign land has sent a dollar to help. Germany, Japan, and to a lesser extent, Britain and Italy were lifted out of the debris of war by the Americans, who poured in billions of dollars and forgave other billions in debts. None of those countries is today paying even the interest on its remaining debts to the United States. When the franc was in danger of collapsing in 1956, it was the Americans who propped it up, and their reward was to be insulted and swindled on the streets of Paris. I was there. I saw it. When distant cities are hit by earthquakes, it's the United States that hurries in to help. Managua, Nicaragua is one of the most recent examples. So far this spring, 59 American communities have been flattened by tornadoes.

writing about the decadent, warmongering Americans. I'd like to see just one of those countries that is gloating over the erosion of the United States dollar build its own airplanes. Come on, let's hear it. Does any other country in the world have a plane to equal the Boeing jumbo jet, the Lockheed TriStar, or the Douglas 10? If so, why don't they fly them? Why do all international lines except Russia fly American planes? Why does no other land on Earth even consider putting a man or a woman on the moon? You talk about Japanese technocracy and you get radios. You talk about German technocracy and you get automobiles. You talk about American technocracy and you find men on the moon, not once but several times, and safely home again. You talk about scandals and the Americans put theirs right in the store window for everybody to look at. Even the draft dodgers are not pursued and hounded. They're right here on our streets in Toronto. Most of them, unless they're breaking Canadian laws, are getting American dollars from mom and dad at home to spend here in Canada. When the Americans get out of this bind, as they will, who could blame them if they said, to hell with the rest of the world. Let someone else build or repair foreign dams or design foreign buildings that won't shake apart in earthquakes. When the railways of France, Germany, and India were breaking down through age, it was the Americans who rebuilt them. When the Pennsylvania Railroad and the New York Central went broke, nobody loaned them an old caboose. Both are still broken. I can name you 5,000 times when the Americans raced to the help of other people in trouble. Can you name me even one time when someone else raced to the Americans in trouble? I don't think there was outside help even during the San Francisco earthquake. Our neighbors have faced it alone, and I'm one Canadian who's damn tired of hearing them kicked around. They will come out of this thing with their flag high, and when they do, they're entitled to thumb their nose at the lands that are gloating over their present troubles. I hope Canada is not one of these. And another thing, recently the American Red Cross was told at its 48th annual meeting in New Orleans that it was broke. This year's disasters, with a year less than half over, has

0: Monster Gerber on Crap from the Past.
1: The other day on radio, I heard your moving letter. You're right, we're down, but it's okay. We'll soon be doing better. You see, as a nation, we're very young, but we've done a lot of living. And yes, you're right again, our sin has always been in giving. We've fought for causes not our own, crusaded too when needed. And when we've seen an unfair fight, we've cared and interceded. But as you say, we get no thanks. Instead, somehow we're hated. Time after time, it's proven so, we're not appreciated. But you know what? This world is made of givers and of takers. And we, it seems, were meant to give. To be doormats. Peacemakers. Too many times, our fine young men have gone in droves like cattle across the sea to lose their lives in someone else's battle. Our Arlingtons are not concerned with kings, dictators, bosses, but with unnecessary rows of neatly placed white crosses. Remember, as a nation that's young, we're telling quite a story. We've left our footprints on this earth, and on the moon, Old Glory. We are a nation under God, and surely He sustains us through every setback that we have, through every war that drains us. So, Gordon Sinclair, thanks a lot. Your words are reassuring, but please don't worry. We'll survive and do some more maturing. Our teapot domes, our water gates, our every scrape and scandal will not defeat us, but improve our skills and how to handle it. It may be that we are not wise to show the world our fumbles, revealing all our inner strife, our discontents and grumbles. But we are frank, perhaps naive. We do not hide our errors. No, we parade them honestly.

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0: crap from the past.
1: The New York Stock Exchange took another pounding this morning. General Motors was down 5 points. Standard Oil off 5.25. Procter & Gamble was down 6. The market has been going down more and more, and not one European country has sent even a get-well card. And not one country came to America's aid when many of its professional ball clubs was losing thousands of dollars every day. Well, this is one European who thinks it's time to speak up for the U.S. Come on, let's hear it. Where else but in America can you get the same great hamburger thousands of miles apart from one another? And the same goes for the fries. You know, when you think of England, you think of fish and chips. When you think of Japan, you think of raw fish. When you think of Iceland, you think of codfish. But when you think of America, you think of hamburgers. And everyone knows hamburger is better than a fish any day. That's for sure. Otherwise, why wouldn't God have put the fish on land instead of the ocean where it's so hard to get? Christopher Columbus found this country for Spain, but when there was a blackout on your east coast in 1965, did Spain even send over one candle? I answered that question myself. No. And when America was having riots in Grant Park in Chicago in 1968, did your Canadian neighbors send help? No. Those brave Chicago policemen had to beat up all of those young people all by themselves. I was there. I saw it. After this thing is all over, you should say nuts to Canada. And why don't you say nuts to Sweden, too? Who do they think they are, telling you not to bomb somebody? If they ever get into a war, America has the right to say, if you're so smart, why isn't there a Swedish flag on the moon? All of them

0: telling here. The only thing the rest of the world ever gave America was the flu. You've had the London flu, you've had the Hong Kong flu. But did America ever give the world the Detroit flu? No. Did you ever give the world the Trenton flu? No. There is no American flu except Lindbergh. Then after he did, all they did was copy him. And where is Mexico now that Lake Erie is polluted? Where are their pesos now? And finally, when Vietnam had the Civil War, America sent over thousands of men to help. But when the United States had its Civil War, Vietnam didn't even send one single soldier. Don't take my word for it. You can look it up for yourself. It lasted 4 years, and they didn't send one soldier to help.
1: A European speaks up for the U.S. That's Guido Sarducci from 1974.
2: Father Guido Sarducci.
1: I think it was before his father's
2: day. Oh, really?
1: He was credited just as
2: Guido Sarducci.
1: That 45 also on A&M Records.
3: God bless Don Novello.
1: What on earth? Yeah, exactly. Before that, An American's Answer to Gordon Sinclair by a guy who sounds a lot like Phil Hartman.
3: Sounds a lot like Phil Hartman.
1: That's Charles Ashman from 1974.
3: That's just not so good.
1: He's
3: like saying, yeah, we're down, thanks, buddy, but we'll be okay. And then, of course, you got to give him credit for mentioning the Teapot Dome scandal.
1: Well, there you go, Charles.
4: Well, and he rhymes.
3: He rhymes.
4: But we won't be on the ground.
3: How to set that one to a beat.
1: Pigs.
3: Guys, my voice is going to be shot by the time we're out of here.
1: And before that, Tex Ritter doing a country-ish version of The Americans, a Canadian's Opinion, also from 1974. Amidst the fervor, we three are celebrating the anniversary of the bicentennial here on Crap from the Past. I'm Ron Boogie Monster Gerber.
4: Danger Man from Friday Night Poker Party.
3: And my name is Chuck Tomlinson from Cosmic Slop. 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
1: And we three are saluting the proverbial flag.
3: Salute!
1: Indeed.

0: I don't know why.
1: There's one I'm looking for in particular that is JC the Peanut Man. It's called the Peanut Man. It's like a funky Fred Wesley trombone thing.
2: We've got it.
1: That
2: it's
1: one's
2: here.
1: On there?
2: Yeah, it's on there.
0: We'll be doing
1: is it on that one?
0: Three songs here. We'll start off with Peanut Butter Man from Frank Jones from 1976, which may or may not be the song you're thinking of. And then two more, which I'll talk about after it's all over. These three are all from 76, and oddly enough, they're all about Jimmy Carter. Happy bicentennial.
2: The greatest president ever in my lifetime.
0: Greatest ex-president, without a doubt.
2: Right. Well, no, even while he was going, doing his thing, he was still all right.
0: I liked him then. I like him a lot more now.
2: And I liked that issue of Playboy that he had the interview in.
1: That's because he uses words like malaise and lust.
0: In his heart. This ought to be in your ears. Peanut Butter Man from Frank Jones, 1976.

0: just rambling away.
1: Hey, turn on the recorder. Let's get this guy. Cliff Rubin, ladies and gentlemen, from 1976, from Peanuts to President, talking about former President Jimmy Carter. Before that, Jimmy Carter Says Yes, moderately funky stuff.
0: Oh,
1: from,
0: yeah.
1: Yeah, oh, yeah.
0: Oh, from, yeah, Jimmy.
1: Gene Marshall. Oh, baby, baby. Also 1976, presumably. And before that, Peanut Butter Man from Frank Jones.
2: Do you have any Billy Carter songs?
1: I have a Billy beer can at my mom's house.
2: Hey.
1: Oh, for what it's worth.
2: Popped from the bottom with the top intact, like you should collect cans?
1: I think it's full.
2: Ooh. Well,
1: of
2: that's,
1: what?
2: That's
1: I
2: fresh.
1: Don't want to know. Tasty. And still better than Olympia. In any case, all three of those from 1976 and two of them supplied by Barb from Friday Night, Babs from Friday Night Poker Party.
0: I make that mistake all the time.
1: Because they're so similar. She rules. She's got the greatest collection ever. And now...
2: Starting with Olympia beer. Nah, never mind.
0: Where do you start?
1: I think it's the water.
0: It's the water.
1: While Chuck composes himself,
2: yeah, really.
1: What he's about to do is read from... A dramatic reading from the liner notes of the Pickwick entry into the Americans. Pickwick Records, known for their knockoff versions. Pickwick, basically a bottom-of-the-barrel record company. If it's on Pickwick, it's not a gem.
2: Hey, and their local ties to Pickwick as well.
1: Not surprised.
0: Yeah. Well, Pickwick actually did, though. Here I go.
1: Uh-oh.
0: To defend Pickwick.
1: No, man.
0: Pickwick had some cast-off stuff from major labels that was all right.
1: Could be.
0: They released the.
2: Aren't they responsible for some of the latter day lesser Chipmunks records as well?
1: Excelsior. That's the local tie.
2: Shirley, Squirrely, and Melvin Live. That type of stuff.
1: Ooh, that's a good one.
2: That was an 8-track.
0: Why did the Chipmunks do a version of the Americans?
2: They really should have.
0: They should have.
3: I can remember 5,000 times. Number one, a bucket full of nuts. Number two.
1: We'll come back to Chuck in a few minutes. All right, Chuck, about to read from the liner notes from this Pickwick album called The Americans.
2: I've popped a lozenge, a fresh lozenge, so
1: please,
2: I can prepare
1: myself.
2: Please,
1: let us bow in awe.
2: I come from Canada. Often, I come from the United States and go back to Canada. I even report to the CBC concerning American cultural phenomenon, motion pictures, plays, and topless restaurants. While I spend a lot of time and ballads attacking untidy facets of the American dream, I find a great deal to admire in the core of the American present. That's why I paid special attention to an overheard broadcast by Gordon Sinclair while I taped a segment of a Canadian variety show in Toronto. Gordon said many things which echoed my own sentiments, proving himself thereby a perceptive observer. I have myself often reported that Canadian liberalism is in many cases merely an attempt to embarrass American conservatism. Nevertheless, Gordon's broadcast in praise of the basic American character was exceedingly well accepted in the Dominion. Of course, it should be pointed out that most Canadians, despite their anguished disclaimers, subconsciously identify with their southern neighbors. That's probably an important reason for the angry polemics we often hear in Canada on the subject of the Yankee spirit. Sibling rivalry is always the most vehement. Canadians love hate Americans, for we are brothers. And so, on my return to the States, I called Bugs Bauer of Pickwick Records and asked for a chance to record the broadcast speech of Gordon Sinclair. It's not like any of my other albums, which range from the sacred to the profane in song, but it's about love, and love is what I've been singing about for many years. Besides, I'd like to say a few kind words about America before I let loose another barrage of ballads in protest. Keep the old girl honest. Oscar Brand.
4: Fabulous. From sea to shining sea.
1: Thank you, Chuck. Oscar Brand. Shall we?
2: We shall.
1: Set up 12% for your listening enjoyment. This is Oscar Brand and the final version of The Americans that you shall hear tonight, 1974.
5: On June the 5th, 1973, during his broadcast over CFRB Toronto, Mr. Gordon Sinclair, one of Canada's most respected broadcasters, had some thoughts concerning his American neighbors. These are his words. The United States dollar has taken another pounding on German, French, and British exchanges, hitting the lowest point ever known in West Germany. It has declined there by 41% from 1971, and this Canadian thinks it's time to speak up for the Americans as the most generous, and possibly the least appreciated people in all the earth. As long as 60 years ago, when I first started to read newspapers, I read of floods on the Yellow River and the Yangtze. Who rushed in with men and money to help? The Americans did, that's who. They've helped control floods on the Nile, the Amazon, the Ganges, and the Niger. Today, the rich bottom land of the Mississippi is underwater, and no foreign land has sent a dollar to help. Germany, Japan, and to a lesser extent Britain and Italy were lifted out of the debris of war by the Americans, who poured in billions of dollars and forgave other billions in debts. None of those countries is today paying even the interest on its remaining debts to the United States. When the franc was in danger of collapsing in 1956, it was the Americans who propped it up. And their reward was to be insulted and swindled on the streets of Paris. I was there. I saw it. When distant cities are hit by earthquakes, it is the United States that hurries in to help. Managua, Nicaragua is one of the most recent examples. So far this spring, 59 American communities have been flattened by tornadoes. Nobody has helped. The Marshall Plan, the Truman Policy, all pumped billions of dollars into discouraged countries. And now newspapers in those countries are writing about the decadent, warmongering Americans. I'd like to see just one of those countries that is gloating over the erosion of the United States dollar build its own airplanes. So come on, let's hear it. Does any other country in the world have a plane to equal the Boeing Jumbo Jet, the Lockheed TriStar, or the Douglas 10? If so, why don't they fly them? Why do all international lines except Russia fly American planes? Why does no other land on Earth even consider putting a man or a woman on the moon? You talk about Japanese technocracy, you get radios. You talk about German technocracy, and you get automobiles. You talk about American technocracy, and you find men on the moon, not once, but several times, and safely home again. You talk about scandals, and the Americans put theirs right in the store window for everybody to look at. Even their draft dodgers are not pursued and hounded. They are here on our streets in Toronto, most of them. And unless they're breaking Canadian laws, are getting American dollars from mom and dad at home to spend here in Canada. When the Americans get out of this bind, as they will, who could blame them if they said, to hell with the rest of the world? Let somebody else build or repair foreign dams, or design foreign buildings that won't shake apart in earthquakes. When the railways of France, Germany, and India were breaking down through age, it was the Americans who rebuilt them. When the Pennsylvania Railroad and the New York Central went broke, nobody loaned them an old caboose. Both are still broke. I can name you 5,000 times when the Americans raced to the help of other people in trouble. Can you name me even one time when someone else raced to the Americans in trouble? I don't think there was outside help even during the San Francisco earthquake. Our neighbors have faced it alone, and I'm one Canadian who is damn tired of hearing them kicked around. They'll come out of this thing with their flag high. And when they do, they are entitled to thumb their nose at the lands that are gloating over their present troubles. I hope Canada is not one of these. And another thing. Recently, the American Red Cross was told at its 48th annual meeting in New Orleans that it was broke. This year's disasters, and the year less than half over, has taken it all.

0: boogie monster Gerber.
1: You know, disco dancing has led to a new medical specialty called discogenics, which deals with back injuries caused by getting down too strenuously.
0: On crap from the past.

0: trumpet. Marian Anderson singing the Lord's Prayer. The savage power of Jack Dempsey. And the quiet pride of Jesse Owens. Merle Haggard singing. Hokie from Muskogee. Chet Atkins picking a guitar. Bing Crosby at Christmas time.
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0: It's another classic interview from Tundra Struck. 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
1: Voted Boys.

0: Good evening, Alaska. Wouldn't you know it, but tonight on Thunderstruck, we find ourselves here at the Paradiso in the fine city of Amsterdam. A city so relaxed and so beyond horizontal that it is almost underwater. Yes, the eye almost has it here at Tulhusdun. But we welcome a band who are known high and low, or perhaps low and lower, as we are here in the Low Countries, as one that fires out high-energy, loudmouth party performances, and tonight will surely be no exception. So pour yourself some mighty liquid. That yerba mate is not going to cut it this time, as we deliver more entertainment and fun facts, and hopefully get more than a pep talk with Thomas, Mickey, Timo, and Oliver, collectively the Woden Boys. Fellas, what is the word?
1: My God, well, that introduction, I mean, that contained more talent than this whole band combined. Yeah. Unbelievable.
2: Are you open to doing this introduction before we play the show?
1: Yeah.
3: Well, we can see what's what.
1: I forgot your question, actually.
0: I haven't asked one yet.
1: Okay.
0: What's the word?
1: Woden Boys.
0: Woden Boys.
1: Yeah. So, in Dutch, it's called Woden Boys.
0: Woden Boys. You approve of his pronunciation?
4: I approve of his pronunciation and approve of his
1: being. Just me being here.
4: Him being here.
1: Yeah.
0: Perhaps we could go directly to the name Woden in English, or mispronounced by me as Woden. Odin is where it's from. Apparently, this stems from the Proto-Germanic Wodenat, meaning leader of the possessed. Or, leader of the Brazil, it sounds kind of, it feeds into you.
2: This is a common misconception.
4: This is like,
0: it's proto-German stuff all the time.
4: Yeah. They constantly look at me like, wow, that's really a German. Yeah, no, it's actually, we got it from a comedic duo from the 70s, from the Netherlands. It's called Van Koot en de Bie. And I know that it's a Norwegian god, Woden, or like a Germanic god. But it was actually a name they had for like a old man street gang from one of their, like a fight club.
0: Like a geriatric fight club.
4: Yes. Yes. And we thought that's exactly who we are. Very old and very aggressive. So, yeah.
0: This is true. Your music has been described partly by yourselves as high energy, loud mouth rock. Indie rock, energetic power pop rock, heavy garage rock. I don't know how many rocks.
1: No, I would just describe it as rock.
4: Yeah, it's big rock.
1: Don't make it complicated, just rock.
2: Rock
1: it's
2: with
1: music.
2: A capital R.
4: Yeah. Not with a W.
1: Rick?
4: Well, book. No, that's more Swedish.
0: Okay. Well, we'll stay away from Sweden until we eventually get to Sweden. But yes. So we opened the show with My Oh My, which of course is the last track on your latest album, which was released on a label so good it was named twice. This is label. Why is it called that?
1: This is what we do in the Netherlands. If we don't know what the answer is, we just repeat it twice.
0: Yeah. Sorry, what was that?
1: Vote on Moda. Mickey.
0: It was Mickey B. B. Of the Woden Boys. But of course, your latest album, Godspeed A Go-Go, released on the 21st of March, 2025, so very, very recently. Are these the first shows you're doing supporting this album?
4: Yes, actually, this is the third? This is the third show from the tour.
0: Are they all in the Netherlands?
2: Yes.
4: Yeah.
0: Well, hopefully one day we're going to get out to Alaska.
4: At some point we'll play in Alaska.
2: Actually, Alaska is our number one priority outside of the Netherlands.
4: Yeah.
5: Just gonna do it in the Netherlands.
4: Yeah.
5: So get ready.
4: We weatherproof the gear. Roger. Yeah.
0: Roger. So, are you happy with that genre? I mean, you just rock. That's good enough for you.
5: Yeah, because I think
4: rock is the most amazing genre of music there is.
0: Sorry, that question was so good I had to ask it twice. So
1: yeah. No, but I agree. Like, if rock is performed correctly and written well, I don't need anything else. And I mean, it's quite broad, the genre, because you can perceive it as punk or whatever, but I like rock the most if done right.
4: Yeah, you don't need the garage, you don't need the alternative, you don't need the indie if the rock is right.
2: I personally do not like subgenres or whatever. Just make the music you like and practice and perform well, and then it's good. You don't need to put everything in a genre or whatever.
6: Let the crowd work it out, kind of thing.
1: Exactly. What's wrong with rock?
3: Just rock.
1: Tell me, what's wrong with it?
6: I don't have a stone to throw.
1: Yeah. Nice.
4: Yeah.
6: It's like rock.
1: Yeah, rock,
4: yeah.
1: Rock, baby.
4: Rock, baby.
6: Maybe that's the
4: genre. Rock.
6: Yeah. Well, gents, perhaps one of you could take us to the power song of the album.
1: Yeah.
6: Power.
4: Oh.
1: Power. You want us to describe it?
6: Lots of bands, I ask them to... And then they describe the song that they're about to listen to, and I'm like, yeah, this is not what we... I just want something interesting about the song, like how it was written, or where the inspiration came from, or you dropped your bass on your toe, or I don't know, something out there. But yes, could you guys take us to Power?
4: Power is I think, one of our personal favorites to play live, especially that we've played a bit different live. Where we have a guitar battle, which is very rock as well. Very rock, rock even. But we never executed it well, I think, ever.
1: That song is also a practice session for us.
4: Yeah, it's a very practice session. But I remember when we were writing the song, it was we had great fun doing it, and we loved doing it, and it also was a bit of a struggle because we were... And now it's the most simple version of what we have written from it. Because we had all kinds of arrangements at first, but it didn't work out. So it's only rock.
6: But this is the one that did.
4: Yeah.
1: Yeah. Not too much solos. I was told.
3: Maybe four.
1: Yeah.
4: Yeah, we have more guitar solos in it.
2: I think Power is the song that had the most different kind of versions before we ended up with this one. So it saw a lot of different colors.
1: Yeah.
3: And make breakfast.
2: Now we're very happy with the end result.
1: Yes.

0: You're back with me, Mark of the Beast, here on Tundra Struck, and I'm here with all four members of the Woden Boys. So, gents, it was yourself.
1: Can I just say that? The people at home, they don't know what your notes look like, but it is absolutely crazy. Is this what your mind looks
2: it's
1: like?
2: It's a work of art.
0: It's a work in progress, let's say that.
3: It's going to be the next album cover, I think.
0: Actually, that sequesters beautifully into album covers. Let's talk about Woden Boys 1 cover and Woden Boys 2 cover. And I will describe briefly to the listener. On the first cover is a blonde child crying.
1: Hey.
0: It is you.
1: Yeah,
0: is that Mickey B?
1: Yeah, Mickey
0: B. Mickey Baby B.
1: Mickey Baby B. And the photo, the picture was actually the dad of Timo actually took the picture of me crying at that moment. And his dad.
4: My dad took the picture. We grew up together from a very small age.
0: But what is incredible is it looks like your father took another picture about 6 years later and you're sitting in the bath and the tears have filled it up.
1: It is. That's that won't be a good one.
3: No, that's actually me. But the thing is, also his dad made the picture.
0: Should we ask questions about your dad?
1: Yeah.
4: He's taking a lot of pictures of young children. It's not okay.
0: You guys are, of course, all from The Hague. And it's really quite interesting, the Woden Boys, how it works out, because you've got, and I'll just briefly introduce the band, Thomas van der Vondt on vocals and guitar, Mickey B, of course, on guitar and vocals, Timo Prince on bass, and then, of course, Oliver Lucas on drums. But you guys have all been in this kind of mix in The Hague of different bands. Initially, it was Thomas, you, and Mickey. You began the band, that's correct, back in 2021.
2: Yeah, we had our first gig in March 2020, and then COVID happened. So we really started, the band really started in September 21.
0: It was just the pair of you. You had, Thomas, you'd come from Nico, and Mickey, you've come from Timia.
1: Yeah, that's correct. But like, that's a long time ago, but I think it started like with Thomas and me writing the first three songs. But when we recorded the first three songs, this was already the band.
2: We were never planning to be a duo. That wouldn't work out for us.
4: No. Too many pedals, I would imagine.
2: A bit too many pedals and a bit too many egos.
4: Just the pair of you.
2: So now we have four egos, which is absolutely insane.
0: But of course, you, Oliver, you were in Saint-Mieux with another person who is here now, Timo, but there's another person who's quite instrumental here as well, Camille Mirisson.
1: Yeah. Yes.

0: So...
1: He's not an event.
0: No, he's certainly not. But how long have you known these lads?
2: It's all just a hake. And we are from the city and we're making music since we're like 8 or 9 years old. And just as Timo told that his father took pictures of Timo, we're just one small village and we're all making music because there's nothing to do else. So
0: yeah. We all went to school together essentially.
3: No, not really. No,
4: we just know each other from playing outside to playing in the basement together. And we just formed all these bands and everyone was friends and everybody started playing with each other and started different bands, and now we're getting older and now we're sticking to one or two. And so
0: this band obviously is your first priority for all four of you.
5: No,
6: they're
4: we have Somieu, yeah. Which is our work. We make our money, our bread from Somieu.
0: So this is a little bit of jam on top.
4: This is jam and sprinkles, the hagelslag on top.
0: Sorry, one more time, just for the listeners who were clearing their throat when you said that.
4: Look it up. The hagelslag. If you know.
5: Yeah. But we can make it very simple, like this band sells 1,000 tickets, 1,200. Somieu sells 120,000. So then it's easy to understand what the priority is. So basically, we gotta start paying each other more to make this band a top priority. Do you understand what I'm saying?
0: I'm with you. I'm not the greatest at mathematics, but yes.
4: I have to say, because we are so close, the management's very close with each other, and everybody is working, always working overtime to make it work every single time. So I can't, there's nothing but love and a big, everybody wants everyone to play and work and whatever. So there's no rivalry or any bad energy or whatsoever. So that's really nice.
0: I mean, Somieu, it's a 7-piece band. It's a very full sound.
5: Too much. Yeah. Yeah. Let me comment on that from an outside standpoint.
6: If you need 7 people to sound good,
5: probably... There was no rivalry.
6: There's no rivalry at all.
0: Well, that's very clear now. Clear as a bells, in fact.
5: Oh.
0: Could we go to... This was... Bells was actually named by Kink FM. Of course, this is a radio station in Holland. Excuse me, in the Netherlands. It was named by Kink FM listeners as the number one song of 2022. That's correct, isn't it?
5: Yeah, that's correct. Correct.
7: It was a big hit.
5: Correct.
0: Yeah. We're getting all the votes are still coming in, right?
6: Yeah. They're still voting and they still think it's the greatest song of 2022.

0: You're back with me, Mark of the Beast, here with Thunderstruck, and I'm here with Thomas, Mickey B, Timo, and Oliver of Woden Boys. I think it's time to smell the Thunder Glove. Can we talk about this one? What a great title. What a great track. Well, again, snappy.
1: Thanks, man.
2: Mickey B.
3: Well, you know what? We've got, like, a place in our neighborhood where you can get some good ice cream in the Hague, and people always, the people who tend to sit there seem like they have a story. And if you would speak to them, they would give you a story. I'm going to promise you that. And this is one of those stories that we imagine that they could tell, like them being a boxing champion of the south of Thailand, whatsoever, calling themselves Rebel Billy Thunderglove. And that was our story, basically.
4: Yeah, it was a song, like a lot of our songs are like, about made up people that kind of reflect the people from The Hague in some way.
3: Or family.
4: And or family, or like people we know, because The Hague is a very small town, and it's also a bit like a lot of crazy people, I think, as well.
1: A lot of European politicians.
4: But also very funny people. And Thunderglove is the lyrics were written by Mickey, and I think he did a really well done job, because it really reflected on the those has-beens from like 70 years old that keep telling you, like, you know, I've been like this and that, I've been like this and that, man. And that's like typical The Hague people. So
1: the stories you hear from the 60, 70 year old washed up guys,
4: yeah,
1: who are at places they should not be, because there are only young people there, they should not be there, and the stories you keep hearing about how legendary they are,
4: yeah,
1: it's unbelievable. So this is what Thunderglove is also about.
3: Rebel Billy Thunderglove, right now.

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2: You're back with Thunderstruck, and you're back from sniffing the thunder glove, I think.
3: It's a lot of thunder.
2: Quite a lot of glove.
3: Yeah.
2: We're all about the glove here on Thunderstruck. Can we talk about another song on the album, which has got a very English theme? Geezer Glamour Danger.
3: Yeah,
2: and
3: yeah.
2: I must notice, I've only been here for 5 minutes. There's loads of English people all over the place. Can't you turn
4: what's
2: their...
4: What's holiday time, though?
2: Oh, is it?
4: Oh, right, then it's me.
2: But can't you turn their boats back? Can you stop them in the channel from this immigration?
3: We're trying
4: you
3: to do it.
4: You can never stop the British music.
3: You can never stop the British, like India has tried it 1,000 times.
4: You cannot stop the British people.
3: But it's... also a bit of a track that we play a bit of a role. And it's the fact that we're Dutch, but we pretend to be a very British band.
2: Well, very English, I think it is. A very strong English accent.
3: Yeah, and it's all very, like, pretentious.
2: Yeah.
3: And that is what a lot of Dutch bands do and have done. Like, also we have done.
2: Yeah.
3: And it's also a self-reflection of being extremely pretentious. And
2: pretending to be English and definitely
4: Alex Turner.
2: Oh, Alex Turner, okay. Yeah. I mean, I have read in various... outlets. You guys have been compared to the Hives, Queens of the Stone Age, Drum of Death, the Strokes, the Stooges, and you're a little bit like you're a little bit like a Thunderstruck alumni of ours, Lime Cordial. You're a little bit like those guys, except less poppy and more
3: rock. Loudmouth rock. Is that what you mean?
4: Lime Cordial. Yeah.
5: Those are the guys from Australia, right?
4: Yeah.
2: There's been a robbery, you know.
5: Yeah,
2: those guys.
5: Yeah, I know.
2: Are
5: they big in Alaska?
2: They are now, because they've been on Thunderstruck. You guys, the calls will start coming in. Better switch the phones off. Make sure they're off for now, because they're going to start ringing as we're doing it. You guys, and let me just apologize to the listener if I'm all over the place, because I'm 5 hours out of Detroit, landing
4: you're doing,
2: here.
4: You're doing amazing.
2: Thank you very much. This has turned into a pep talk, really, actually.
4: Yeah, it really has.
2: You guys are pepping me up. So, you obviously have had 3 EPs out. You've shot out a bunch of singles, 7 in all, I believe. The album, though, Godspeed A Go-Go, when you got signed to label, how changing was that for you guys?
3: Not at all. Not at all. No. The label was actually it's a very small label, which is connected to our management, and
6: our manager was also the manager of our previous bands.
3: Yes.
6: So that cooperation was very logical to keep continue on, and that on that moment was the most. Yeah, what's the best solution for a label that we needed? So basically that happened and made some... Yeah, it was good, so...
3: It's a big privilege to be a The Hague-based Dutch rock band because everything is so on a very like low-level, easy-to-do situation that you can do whatever you want. Like, nobody ever says to us, like, what we have to do or what kind of
6: they
3: songs do we have.
6: It's almost they can try, but we will...
3: But they can never chain this beast.
2: No. Fantastic.
3: They've tried, though.
2: Could we go from that fun fact to fun fact? Another great track. Could one of you take us to fun fact?
3: Fun fact was actually a song that also has had many forms and many versions. Fun fact was actually... we wrote the lyrics when we were at the party, and we didn't wrote it at the party, but after a party, and some guy was talking to me like, hey man, did you know that this and this and that, and he was like talking about cryptocurrency and extremely exciting stuff, and I was thinking like, Jesus Christ, this guy has to shut
2: fish
3: up.
6: Yeah.
3: So... what you do as a very rock and roller, you write a song about it, so that's about it.
6: It only took us about 2.5 years to write that one song.
3: So that's a fun fact for you.
6: Yeah.
3: Yeah.
6: Let's get it on.

0: You're back with Thunderstruck. So one of the things, actually, when I came in here, I was talking to the lovely general manager, Sophie, wonderful. And of course, your tour manager, Joris, what a great bloke he is.
1: Yes, he's a great, great guy.
2: Yeah. Big mouth sometimes, but
0: very,
2: you know.
0: Big mouth, yeah. So yes, but I was asking here, you know, I actually, because I couldn't get a hold of you guys, you're an elusive band, and that's totally cool. We're here now, and I went and bought a ticket, and when I bought the ticket, it's already bought. When I bought the ticket, I was shocked at how reasonable the price was.
3: Yeah,
0: you know,
3: we're
0: it's a very small band. This is no way a slight, or I'm not saying that in any way. In any major city in Europe, spending €17 is very reasonable. And I was told because 17 plus tax.
2: I'll charge you a little bit more after this interview because 17 is way too low.
4: That's ridiculous.
2: Yeah. How do you think we're going to pay yours?
5: Yeah.
2: How do you think?
4: These songs don't write themselves.
5: No.
2: They take 2.5 years and it costs more than 7.5 euros.
5: Yeah.
2: Oh my God.
4: Well, that's a bargain.
0: Actually, it was 22.5.
2: Yeah. 22.5.
0: Is that okay? 22.5?
4: Ah, sure.
5: It's getting better.
2: That's good.
0: Yeah.
2: That's good.
0: Yeah. Well,
1: I think the stereotypical thing about Dutch people is true. We are kind of cheap country. We are cheap people. I don't think many people will pay more than $20 at this moment for a Wotamore show.
5: But wait 2 years.
6: Yeah, wait 2 years and it's going
5: to
6: be 30.
5: You have to pay in cryptocurrency
0: and the tariffs.
7: In like 2 years, you're going to have like a 5-hour jet lag from first class flying, caviar.
6: Yeah.
7: We'll be backstage. We'll have a chauffeur for you.
0: Right? Oh, I see. Oh, I'm looking forward to that, guys.
7: Yeah, you're starting to go. We're at the base of the mountain.
5: We are here for the big money.
6: Yeah.
0: But it is subsidized by the Dutch government, is how culture is. I mean, the list of bands at this joint is fairly incredible. Like the mix, the different genre, all this. But they essentially, they're not paying you, but they help the venue.
1: No, they're definitely not paying us.
7: No, they're not paying us, but a lot of like venues in the Netherlands are subsidized. However, we also have a bit of a slight political changing of climates in the Netherlands, and it, we're
1: climate
7: becoming
1: change.
7: Political
1: climate.
7: Oh, the political climate change, and so we're becoming a bit more of a right-wing country, sadly, very much. But hopefully these venues will still exist.
0: But you guys, as musicians, and you, as you said, you're at the bottom of the mountain.
6: Yeah.
0: At the moment, but you've got some very good crampons and chuck that line up, you'll be all right. It must be very helpful to have this support network, and of course, if one band makes it from The Hague, surely everybody comes up. Is that how it works? Is it?
7: I think so, yeah. I think The Hague is very well known for it as well. That there are a lot of bands that do well in the Netherlands that come from The Hague, but also you have some, like do you know, for instance, The Golden Earring?
6: I do.
7: From Radar Love?
6: Yeah.
7: They're from The Hague.
0: Are they really?
6: Yeah.
0: They're brilliant.
6: Yeah.
7: And when you come, The Hague is such a small town, so that's, I really like them. I think we're all very proud of them.
0: Do you guys hang out with them or anything like that? Ooh.
7: Well,
1: actually.
7: No. But we know them, but yeah,
5: they're
7: it's
5: old.
7: Also, yeah. They don't all live in the Netherlands.
5: Anymore.
7: But, anymore.
1: No, but I often see the bass player in the same pancake restaurant as I go to with my daughter, and we and we make a small talk, and we've been to the same school as his daughter and stuff like this. So it's really, it's still inside The Hague, still till this day.
7: Do you know what's also from The Hague? Do you know Shocking Blue, like the song like She Got It? Yeah, baby, she got
1: also
7: from The Hague, Mark.
5: The Hague song.
7: Yeah, is it The Hague song?
0: It's like the plague from The Hague. There's so many bands.
5: The
0: Hague plague. Fantastic. But if I was in a cafe with the fella from Golden Earring, I'd be going. Because it would be too much fun not to do that.
7: Exactly what everyone does. He's getting crazy from it. Like, hey,
5: he's on the bus.
2: But I think what's really cool about The Hague is that the music scene really lives in The Hague, and everybody tries to lift each other up and tries to give each other success. And I think that's also kind of one of the reasons that the musicians from The Hague work so well together and also kind of fairly do well in Holland.
0: I mean, is it not also because then once a couple of bands make it big, then you've got a knowledge base of producers,
3: exactly,
0: studios.
3: Yeah. All so now we work a lot with somebody who is now in one of the biggest Dutch bands, and he's been playing for 25 years, and we've known him from when we were little kids, and always, you know, you're always seeing each other around, and he has produced
2: everything. Also from our past bands, actually.
3: Yeah. And he's always people like how do you say it, putting you under their wing. You know, so it's really
7: like everybody.
3: You're doing it together.
7: Yeah.
0: What's this fella's name?
3: Bas van Wageningen. The biggest legend in the world.
7: Yeah. Bas van Wageningen.
3: Yeah. Big shout out.
0: We'll go to another track. Horrific, terrific.
7: Oh. Yeah.
0: From number two.
2: Deep cut. It's deep cut. I love that song because it took us the least amount of time to write it. It almost just came with a lick. We just sung a melody, and we thought we'd just repeat that like five times, and we got the whole song done.
7: Yeah.
2: On to the next one. This is terrific, terrific. That's it. We don't have to make it complicated, do we?
7: No. I wish life was as
3: easy.
7: Simple as that.
2: Yeah. I mean, there's one lick in that song. It's like, you know what we do? Repeat it.
0: Yeah. But you know what? In maybe 20 years' time, you'll be in a cafe in The Hague, and somebody just faintly will hear, somebody will be gently doing that behind you, you know, in this pancake cafe.
2: Yeah, and they will say,
7: it's the Rhenus effect.
2: Yeah.
3: The Rhenus effect.
7: The Hague plague.
2: The Hague plague.
3: The Hague plague.

0: So you're back with me, Marketer Beast, here on Tundrastruck, and I'm here with all four of the Voden boys in Amsterdam at the Paradiso. Question for you. Do you have a nice guitar?
1: Oh my lord.
2: Do you want to know what the guitar is?
1: Yeah.
2: You introduce your guitar first.
1: Well, I have several guitars, thank you. But my main guitar is a white Flying V from Gibson that I modified with a special Saturday night Seymour Duncan pickups and a custom-made pickguard. Thank you very much. Thank you.
2: Okay. I've got a Gibson Les Paul Goldtop. Next. That's basically it.
3: I got a custom-made precision bass from my best friend. He made it for me for my birthday. And it's a green beast. The Prince Precision.
0: And of course, Oliver, you've got...
2: No guitars.
0: But two sticks.
2: Just two sticks.
4: But he's got the most interesting one because he's got a drum kit that he made entirely by himself.
2: That is correct.
4: And it even sounds good. Yeah. Can you imagine that?
2: I was 14 at the time.
4: Yeah, it was last year. So young, Timo's dad came over to take a picture.
2: Pictures.
0: Nice one, Mickey.

0: Well, sadly, we have run out of time. Possibly before this has all gone south, or it may have gone south, come back up north, and gone south again, we're not sure. But before we do go, here at Thunderstruck, we'd very much like to thank Mickey B, Thomas, Oliver, and Timo of Woden Boys. Gentlemen, thank you so much.
1: Go, gone.
0: And I think we've gone before we've gone.
2: Go.
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2: A go-go.
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0: and a reminder of the main news just now. Ukraine says it has hit a major oil terminal in Russia's northwestern city of St. Petersburg. Ukraine has recently intensified its long-range drone attacks on Russia's critical energy infrastructure, causing widespread fuel shortages. And the BBC's diplomatic correspondent, James Landale, who's in Moscow, says it's now rare to find a petrol station with no queue.
1: Russia is one of the world's largest producers of crude oil, and yet such has been the extent of the Ukrainian targeting of Russian oil refineries that it is now having to, according to reports, get imports of oil, refined oil, not just from India. There's reports also that they're starting to come from Kazakhstan, which I, you know, if you talk to a full-blooded Russian about the idea of getting humanitarian aid from Kazakhstan, you know, that yeah. Is not something they're used to.
0: If you have ever run a marathon, you will probably be aware of the phrase hitting the wall. It's that moment when you're running along, probably in the second half of the race, when you suddenly run out of steam. Your legs feel like concrete, your body slows down, and so does your brain. This is runner Ajay Haridas talking about how he collapsed during the Boston Marathon in April, just 300 meters from the finishing line.

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0: 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Bye.
1: The Rock and the children of St. Gregory Primary School. Ending that report by Stephanie Prentice. From the Happy Pod for now. We'd love to hear from you. As ever, the address is globalpodcast@bbc.co.uk. This edition was mixed and produced by Rachel Bulkley. The editor is Karen Martin. I'm Holly Gibbs. Until next time, goodbye.
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0: I can't help it. I want to scream, my dear love. God has sent you just for me. Roberto Perez is listening and can't hold back tears. I am Mexican and I am feeling everything this country feels. And the mariachis bring out everything we have inside us. Because we're Mexican and we love everyone. That day, they play all night, still the guardians of one of Mexico's most sacred trinities, tequila, mariachis, and football. Ada Peralta, NPR News, Guadalajara, Mexico.
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1: Is there a song on this album that captures that feeling that you had in Vietnam, or that space that you were in?
0: I think the first track, Veo, is the one that I really associate with this spot. It was one of the first tracks I made for the record, and it was one of the ones that came together very quickly and immediately felt like a really jump-off point where I could... There was like a lot of new ideas, a lot of new sounds in there that I felt like I could take in a lot of new directions.

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0: 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I am Mexican and I am feeling everything this country feels. And the mariachis bring out everything we have inside us.
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0: Because we're Mexican and we love everyone.
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0: That day, they play all night, still the guardians of one of Mexico's most sacred trinities, tequila, mariachis, and football. 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
1: This is the Alaska Department of Fish and Game in Dillingham with an announcement regarding commercial fishing in the Nooshinghak District. This is Westside Salmon Announcement Number 21, issued Saturday, July 4th at 3 o'clock p.m. The Nooshinghak River King Salmon Escapement was 1,155 yesterday, for a cumulative of 27,339. The Nooshinghak River Sockeye Salmon Escapement was 70,000 yesterday, for a cumulative of 2.8 million. The Wood River Sockeye Salmon Daily Escapement was 69,000 yesterday, for a cumulative of 2 million. The Nooshinghak District Harvest was 648,000 sockeye salmon yesterday, for a cumulative harvest of 5 million. There are 421 vessels and 588 permits registered to fish in the Nooshinghak District. As previously announced, commercial fishing with drift gill nets in the Nooshinghak District will open from 5 o'clock p.m. until 11 o'clock p.m. Saturday, July 4th, a 6-hour opening. Commercial fishing with drift gill nets in the Nooshinghak District will open from 6:30 a.m. until 3:30 p.m. Sunday, July 5th, a 9-hour opening, and from 7 o'clock p.m. Sunday, July 5th, until 3 o'clock a.m. Monday, July 6th, an 8-hour opening. Commercial fishing with set gill nets in the Nooshinghak section will be extended until 11 o'clock p.m. Sunday, July 5th. The cumulative harvest percentages are currently 74.4% drift and 25.6% set. The commercial fishing with drift gill nets in the Wood River Special Harvest Area will be closed as scheduled at 6 o'clock p.m. Saturday, July 4th. The Wood River Special Harvest Area will open to commercial fishing with set gill nets from 8 o'clock p.m. Saturday, July 4th until 9 o'clock Sunday, July 5th. This has been the Alaska Department of Fish and Game in Dillingham.
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0: Thank you. Please, please, go on. Hello, and welcome once again to Mountain Stage, live performance radio from the Mountain State of West Virginia. I'm little Davey Mayfield, standing in for Kathy Matea this week, and we are back at our home away from home, West Virginia University's Kennedy Creative Arts Center, here in beautiful Morgantown, West Virginia. We are thrilled to be here with you and glad that you joined us. One of the most prolific rockers of his era is back with a new group and a bold new Latin-inspired sound. We are stoked to welcome back Chuck Prophet and his Cumbia Shoes. That's right. Also in our next hour, an award-winning bluegrass band with some of the nation's hottest pickers and singers. The Steel Drivers are back with us. Mercy. And later in this hour, we'll hear from a progressive Canadian-born singer-songwriter with an innovative sound. Basha Bulat is here. That's right. And in just a little bit, an endearing roots trio with a sound you'll be leaning into from the moment you hear them. The Wildwoods are with us. But our first performer gave her first performance when she was 2 years old, wrote her first song at age 8, taught herself guitar by 12, and played her first paying gig at 15. It's what you call a late bloomer. After attending the Musicians Institute in Los Angeles, she moved to Austin, Texas, eventually releasing her breakout debut album, Mad 20s, which debuted at number one on the Americana Music Association album chart, and this spring she released The Void, produced by Grammy winner Eric Krasno, a deeply personal album that mixes roadhouse roots rock with modern folk and blues. Please welcome back to the Mountain Stage, Taylor Ray.
1: Thank you, David. Thank you so much.

It is so lovely to be back here. My name is Taylor Ray. I am from Austin, Texas, by way of Santa Cruz, California. And I did put out a record earlier this year called The Void. And spoiler alert, it's not a collection of happy songs, necessarily. And we have, there's so many incredible artists on the bill tonight, and I know it'll take you through the range of the emotional spectrum. And I'm starting us off on the very dark and moody side of that spectrum. So with that being said, this is another song off The Void about being gaslit by a narcissist.

I started writing in the middle of the night at the Austin airport, kind of right in the middle of COVID. There were no Ubers or Lyfts. And I was kind of freaking out. So naturally, at almost 30 years old, as a grown woman, I called my mother. And she got in the car and drove 40 minutes down to the airport. And it was very eerie. Nobody was there. No one was standing outside. And I was just kind of sitting on the curb. And I decided to make a dramatic scene that much more dramatic by pulling my guitar out and writing a sad song. And there was just this, like, creepy woman's voice that's like the automated, like, no curbside parking allowed, you know, loading and unloading. And so I took out my phone and did a voice memo, and I ended up using that original voice memo in this recording at the very end, where you can hear her voice saying that. So this one's called the Airport Song.

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1: If you'd like to check out the new album, it is called The Void. Thank you so much for having me again. My name is Taylor Ray, and I'm gonna end with a song called Maybe I'm the Villain. This one's about intergenerational trauma. It only gets lighter from here, guys, don't worry.

everybody. Taylor has a brand new album out called The Void, which was produced by Grammy winner Eric Krasno. It's a gorgeous sounding album. I highly recommend it. Give it up one more time for Taylor Ray. Well, it is time to welcome our singer, Julie Adams, to do a song for you now. She'll be joined today, as always, by the Mountain Stage Band. Ron Soule is the leader of the band on acoustic guitar and harmonica. Bob Thompson is at the piano. Michael Lickey on electric guitar. Steve Hill on the bass. And Ahmed Solomon is the man with the seat, keeping the beat. Julie has chosen a Terry Evans song for you called Too Many Ups and Downs. Ain't that the truth? Please welcome to the Mountain Stage, Julie Adams.

0: Too many ups and downs. Give it up one more time for Julie Adams and the Mighty Capable Mountain Stage Band. 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

0: 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If you enjoy the show, take a moment to subscribe and leave a review wherever you listen. Our next act hails from Lincoln, Nebraska, where their roots run deep in the soil of folk and Americana. Led by Noah and Chloe Ghost, along with Andrew Vagalis on bass, the Wildwoods have built a loyal following across the Midwest and beyond, with a style that blends the intimacy of front porch folk with the sweep of modern Americana. Their latest album, Dear Meadowlark, continues their rise with songs that invite listeners into a world of honesty, hope, and harmony. Making their Mountain Stage debut, please welcome the Wildwoods.
1: Thank you. This song is truly, I feel like it's a love letter to all of our family and friends back home, and I feel like it really wrapped the ending of the album up perfectly. So here's Postcards from Somewhere.

0: Well, thank you all so much. I think we just have one more song left for you tonight, but we are so honored to be here. This is so cool. I'm like shaking because this is. I'm also sweating a little bit. But the last song we're going to play for you is called I Will Follow You to Willow. It's also on our new album. Our album is titled Dear Meadow Lark, and this last song is a love song. Noah wrote it for me. And we are married. We met Andy at our wedding, if you were wondering where he came from, too.
1: True story, actually. Me and my buddy Vince Vaughn. Yeah, the song's just about following your person wherever they go. The song's I Will Follow You to Willow, like Chloe said, but Willow's not... It was just a neat word. Okay? I had written it down, I thought that's a neat word. But, you know, I'll follow you to Willow. I'll follow you to Burlington Coat Factory, I don't know. Wherever. Wherever they go.
0: I've never been there, so...
1: We'll make it happen.

0: the Wildwoods. Their latest album, Dear Meadowlark, is available now wherever you get your music. One more time for the Wildwoods. I like them.
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0: Our next guest hails from Montreal and is one of Canada's most captivating singer-songwriters. A gifted multi-instrumentalist, Basha is renowned for her rare command of the auto harp, which you're about to witness. She grew up immersed in music, honing her craft in London, Ontario, where she earned an English degree before trading academia for the stage. And I'm glad she did. She started turning heads with her debut album, Oh My Darling. And since then, she's gone on to release a string of awesome albums. She's appeared on The Late Show with Stephen Colbert. She's toured with the likes of Nick Cave, Sufjan Stevens, and St. Vincent. She's received 2 Polaris Prize nods, and she's earned 5 Juno nominations. Her latest album, Basha's Palace, continues her evolution, weaving dreamlike textures with deeply personal songwriting. Making her mountain stage debut, please welcome Basha Bulat.

Thank you very much. My name is Sasha Blatt, and I am from Montreal, Canada, and this is my first time to West Virginia. So thank you, Mountain State, for bringing me to this beautiful part of the world. These are all songs from a record I have called Vasha's Palace, which is my fancy way of describing my very 1970s basement, where I made this new record with my cat hanging out in the wee hours of the morning while my babies were sleeping. I have two little girls, 4 and 2, so my part of the show today is brought to you by grandparents. Grandma power. Well, and this is one of those basement songs. Nothing has reminded me of how capable I am of making

and the folk music of the Kurala people, the Highlanders in Poland. And my father's favorite music was a genre called disco polo, which sounds everything like you think it sounds like, and more. And I could not stand it growing up. But lo and behold, after my father passed, I went looking for him in all those songs.

And now I know you're all going to go home tonight and look up Disco Polo. There's some really good songs in there. I was totally wrong. Well, earlier today, I don't know if this happened anywhere else outside this incredible theater and beautiful building, but we lost power, actually. Did that happen to anyone in the audience, too? No? Well, we were kind of in the basement thinking, okay, what are we going to do if the power doesn't come back on? And nobody thought the show wouldn't go on, which was kind of such a beautiful testament to this show, which I'm so honored to be a part of, and public radio. And thank you all for coming to support live music. It's truly an honor to be here. Made me think about this song called Curtain Call that I wrote. Once again, my name is Basha Bulat. I hope I get to do this again sometime soon in beautiful

0: Sasha Gulak, everybody. She will be touring in her home province of Quebec this winter. Her brand new album out on Secret City Records is called Basha's Palace. How about another round of applause for Basha Gulak, everybody. We'd like to say a special hello to you right now if you're listening over WLTR in Columbia, South Carolina, on South Carolina Public Radio. And hello to our friends listening to WUMB in Boston, Massachusetts. We're glad to have you listening, and we hope you can join us next week as guest host Connor Knighton from CBS Sunday Morning steps in, filling in for me, filling in for Kathy Mattea, to welcome The Baseball Project, featuring members of REM and the Dream Syndicate, as well as The Minus Five, a solo electric set from Bob Mould, the DB's co-founder Chris Stamey and Loose Cattle, a rock band featuring West Virginia native and Tony Award winner Michael Cerveris. 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

planet Earth. And welcome to the second hour of Mountain Stage. I'm David Mayfield, sitting in for Kathy Matea, and I'm thrilled that you joined us. We are here at the Kennedy Creative Arts Center on the campus of West Virginia University in beautiful Morgantown, West Virginia. And if you're just joining us, you will be very glad you did. Still to come, we'll hear from San Francisco's resident rocker, Chuck Prophet, and his cumbia shoes. Ever since forming in Nashville in 2005, the Steel Drivers have been shaking up the bluegrass scene with their gritty blend of tradition and soul. Celebrating their 20th anniversary as a band, and I think they've been performing on Mountain Stage from the very beginning, so we are big fans. Along the way, they've collected Americana Music Association Awards, IBMA Awards, multiple Grammy nominations, and their 2016 release, the Muscle Shoals Recordings, won the Grammy for Best Bluegrass Album. That's right, their music has topped the Billboard Bluegrass charts. Their album, Bad For You, debuted at number one on the Bluegrass charts. Their latest record, Outrun, pays tribute to founding member, the late, great Mike Henderson. Like their previous records, it's passionate, poetic, and never predictable. This is Bluegrass for the Working Man. Well, let me let them work. Please welcome back to the Mountain Stage, the Steel Drivers.

stage. I think I've lost track of how many times I personally have been here. I know a number of years ago they gave me a jacket, so I think that means I'm in the band. Which is awesome. Truly an incredible honor. We love this show. So we're going to feature some songs off our brand new record, Outrun, that came out back in May. And this next one, folks seem to be enjoying a good bit. Ladies, we wrote this one for you. A lot of our songs seem to be from the male perspective, but we thought it was time that the ladies had another song. Sneak in a few every now and again. All I'm going to say about this one is, it was justified, and he deserved it.

0: some of our favorite subject matter. I don't know if any of you have heard us before. We're kind of known for uneasy listening music. That's where bad things happen to good people.
1: Like the Lifetime.
0: Kind of like the Lifetime Channel, Richard says. Usually there's so much orneriness going on that at the end of an LP we would put a song of redemption or a nice song of some sort. And Mr. Matt Dame over here, he and his cohorts from Muscle Shoals, Gary Baker and Greg Barnhill, came up with just a wonderful song, kind of from the perspective of a guy who is looking for one good day to build upon, and then the next way, he may be just right on his way. So hope you listen to this, On My Way.

with you. So we sure appreciate Mountain Stage for having us back. And like David said earlier, we are celebrating our 20th anniversary this year, which is crazy. Crazy to think about. But to finish out our portion of the program, we're going to go back to that very first black record. And I think that's where we got our reputation as a bluegrass party band. So on behalf of Richard, Brent, Matt, Mike, and myself, Tammy, we thank you. And here's one. You know it. Sing along. Even though you're out there in radio land, you too can sing along. It's one called Drinking Dark Whiskey.

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Their latest album, Outrun, is available on the legendary Sun Records. One more time for the Steel Drivers.

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0: 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California singer, songwriter, guitarist, and producer Chuck Prophet has spent four decades carving out a place as one of America's most distinctive rock and roll storytellers. From his early days with the psychedelic desert rock band Green on Red to a solo career that's earned him acclaim for his sharp lyrics, fiery guitar work, and a live show that always feels like the last one he'll ever play. A prolific writer, his songs have been covered by everyone from Solomon Burke to Heart and even the boss himself, Bruce Springsteen. And he hasn't just survived the music industry for 40 years, he's also a cancer survivor. And it was during his recovery that he found new inspiration in the vibrant rhythms of cumbia music. Teaming up with California band Quien Sabe, he's released Wake the Dead. He says his mission is to erase the space between the stage and the audience. And tonight, he's here to do just that. If you're listening in your car, pull over. Friend of Mountain Stage, Chuck Prophet and his cumbia shoes.

Hello, Mountain Stage! It's your old friend Chuck Prophet here. Please allow me to introduce my band, the Cumbia Shoes, one time. That's James DePrato on the guitar. Mario Cortez on the percussion. Jandro El Flaco Gomez on the guitar and the organ. Vicente Rodriguez back there on the drums. And Mike Anderson making it all possible on the bass guitar, everybody. We have come all the way from San Francisco, California, the cool gray city of love. And with your help tonight, we're hoping that West Virginia is going to put us on the map. All right. How about a little commotion for the Cumbia Shoes? One time.

Thanks so much, ladies and gentlemen. We're going to play another song off our latest LP, Wake the Dead. And Mr. Soundman, this next song features the Gibson J45. It's called First Came the Thunder.

0: Well, thank you very much. You guys want to hear another song?
1: Yeah!
0: All right. Well, we've come prepared. This next song is called Sally Was a Cop. I wrote this with my dear friend Alejandro Escovedo. And I'd love to tell you what this song is about, but I don't want to bum anybody out.

0: 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Thank you, Mountain Stage.
1: Chuck Prophet in his Cumbia shoes. That new album, Wake the Dead, is available from Yep Rock Records. They're so cool! Give it up one more time for Chuck Prophet in his Cumbia shoes. And keep it going for the Steel Drivers. And Taylor Ray. The Wildwoods. And Basha Bulat. And a big thank you to everybody here in Morgantown on the campus of West Virginia University. And thanks to you out there listening on the radio, because without you, well, there'd be no Mountain Stage, and that would make me sad. I hope you'll be back next week when Connor Knighton guest hosts as we welcome the Baseball Project, The Minus Five, Bob Mould, Chris Stamey, and Loose Cattle. Mountain Stage is produced by Larry Gross and Adam Harris. Senior producer is Jeff Shirley. Associate producers are John Ingram and Mallory.

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Randy Reifenauer, Francis Fisher, and Larry Gross. Why don't you go out and hear some live music? Wherever you are, just as soon as you can. You've been listening to Mountain Stage, live performance.

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1: 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I'm Aldo Slade.
2: And I'm Peter Sagal. As America celebrates its rich and impressive history, it would be unpatriotic if we didn't do the same. So in this week's show, we see if John Cusack really will say anything, if a K-pop demon hunter can still slay out of costume, and how the best boxer ever to be nominated for an Emmy attacks a role. All that, plus Aldo Slade offers his advice when somebody asks me why we take a whole week off for a one-day holiday.
1: Say nothing.
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3: Live from NPR News in Washington, I'm Janine Hurst. Among world leaders congratulating President Trump on the U.S.'s 250th birthday, Russian President Vladimir Putin. As NPR's Charles Maines reports from Moscow, the Kremlin says the two leaders held a lengthy phone call.
4: Putin and Trump talked for some 90 minutes in an exchange Kremlin aide Yuri Ushakov says was focused heavily on the war in Ukraine. Ushakov said Trump reaffirmed his readiness to work towards a rapid end to the fighting, while Putin expressed support for a diplomatic resolution if it took into account Russia's fundamental demands. Putin accused Kyiv and its European allies of seeking to prolong the conflict through attacks on Russia's interior. He also informed Trump about the, quote, real situation on the battlefield, one in which Putin says Russian forces are advancing rapidly. Only that claim runs counter to independent analysts who say the Kremlin's forces are making incremental gains and with heavy losses. Trump also spent the holiday weekend talking to Ukrainian President Volodymyr Zelensky. Charles Maines, NPR News, Moscow.
3: Water levels in Lake Powell, the country's second biggest reservoir, are now at the lowest they've been all year, having been drained by drought and climate change. Alex Hager from member station KJZZ has more.
5: Lake Powell is less than a quarter full, and after a dismally dry winter in the Rocky Mountains, Mother Nature is pretty much done putting more water in. Water levels were on course to drop low enough to shut down hydropower at Arizona's Glen Canyon Dam. The only reason that's not happening is an emergency boost of water sent down from reservoirs further north. But that backup plan is running out of time. Now, water levels will keep tiptoeing down, setting a new annual low with each drop. Analysts say they'll soon reach an all-time low. Officials are scrambling to forge a deal that would reduce demand and keep more water in Powell, but they seem far from an agreement with deadlines fast approaching. For NPR News, I'm Alex Hager in Phoenix.
3: A star player for the U.S. men's national soccer team will be available for tomorrow's round of 16 match against Belgium in the FIFA World Cup. The team's leading scorer had been given a red card and a one-game suspension, but FIFA stepped in today to allow him to play. And here's Becky Sullivan reports.
6: The red card for forward Florin Balogun came in the round of 32 game against Bosnia-Herzegovina. He and a Bosnian defender got their legs tangled up as they both went for the ball, and Balogun stepped on the defender's ankle with his cleat. The referee initially didn't even grant a foul, but slow-motion video replay and still shots of the contact led a video referee to recommend that Balogun receive a red card. Balogun has since said the contact was unintentional. The U.S. won the game anyway 2-0, but a red card comes with a one-game suspension, meaning Balogun was set to miss Monday's crucial match against Belgium. But a FIFA disciplinary committee announced Sunday that the one-game suspension would itself be suspended for a probationary period of 1 year, meaning Balogun will be available for Monday's game. Becky Sullivan, NPR News, Seattle.
3: You're listening to NPR News from Washington. NATO leaders will gather in Ankara, the capital of Turkey, this week for a summit. President Trump, who's been criticizing the alliance, is expected to attend. He's angry that European allies didn't enthusiastically join or support his war on Iran. The massive heat wave collided with more than just the 4th of July celebrations in Pittsburgh. It was the 20th anniversary of the AnthroCon, the annual convention for the furry fandom. Jenna Post from member station WESA has more.
7: The heat wave hardly slowed down the furries at AnthroCon, the largest furry fandom convention in the world, according to organizers. Despite the heat index exceeding 100 degrees, many attendees still wore full fursuits. Organizers say weekend passes sold out early Friday for the first time in the convention's history. And Visit Pittsburgh estimates nearly $18.6 million in visitor spending. Mayor Corey O'Connor says AnthroCon has become a Pittsburgh tradition.
8: 4th of July festivities, you know, we know that the furries are going to be a mix in Pittsburgh for that weekend.
7: The weather ultimately led to the cancellation of the parade and block party, a tradition that draws furries and local families. But it didn't stop a record-breaking 20th anniversary. For NPR News, I'm Jenna Post in Pittsburgh.
3: Authorities in California say former House Speaker Nancy Pelosi's husband, Paul, allegedly hit a parked car on the side of the road yesterday and then left the scene. He could face misdemeanor charges. No injuries were reported. I'm Janine Herbst, and you're listening to NPR News from Washington.
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0: back. You got demons? No worries. We have a K-pop demon hunter. 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

0: He was part of the bunch. He was the keyboard player. So there was good vibrations everywhere.
1: Wait a minute. You're a descendant of Marky Mark. You truly are New England royalty. That is...
0: I'll take that.
1: I know. That is amazing. And so, again, I stress how amazed I am that with a background not in acting, how good an actor you are. I know you have talked about...

0: KDLG Dillingham, 670 a.m. and 930 a.m. in Unalakleet.
1: This is the Alaska Department of Fish and Game in Dillingham with an announcement regarding commercial fishing in the Nooshigak District. This is Westside Salmon Announcement Number 21, issued Saturday, July 4th at 3 o'clock p.m. The Nooshigak River King Salmon Escapement was 1,155 yesterday, for a cumulative of 27,339. The Nooshigak River Sockeye Salmon Escapement was 70,000 yesterday, for a cumulative of 2.8 million. The Wood River Sockeye Salmon Daily Escapement was 69,000 yesterday, for a cumulative of 2 million. The Nooshigak District Harvest was 648,000 sockeye salmon yesterday for a cumulative harvest of 5 million. There are 421 vessels and 588 permits registered to fish in the Nooshigak District. As previously announced, commercial fishing with drift gillnets in the Nooshigak District will open from 5 o'clock p.m. until 11 o'clock p.m. Saturday, July 4th, a 6-hour opening. Commercial fishing with drift gillnets in the Nooshigak District will open from 6:30 a.m. until 3:30 p.m. Sunday, July 5th, a 9-hour opening, and from 7 o'clock p.m. Sunday, July 5th, until 3 o'clock a.m. Monday, July 6th, an 8-hour opening. Commercial fishing with set gillnets in the Nooshigak section will be extended until 11 o'clock p.m. Sunday, July 5th. The cumulative harvest percentages are currently 74.4% drift and 25.6% set. The commercial fishing with drift gillnets in the Wood River Special Harvest Area will be closed as scheduled at 6 o'clock p.m. Saturday, July 4th. The Wood River Special Harvest Area will open to commercial fishing with set gillnets from 8 o'clock p.m. Saturday, July 4th until 9 o'clock Sunday, July 5th. This has been the Alaska Department of Fish and Game in Dillingham.
2: 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Alaska Marine Lines Water Safety Announcement. Attention all mariners. Important traffic notice for the Naknek District. Alaska Marine Line announces heavy traffic in the Naknek District due to inbound barge operations on Monday, July 6. Please ensure all boats move out of the way to facilitate safe passage for tugs and barges. Detailed schedule. Naknek District. Inbound traffic, tug, Western Ranger, barge size 340 foot, arrival approximately 0600 hours at Naknek City Dock. Transit time about 2 hours from Naknek River entrance to Naknek Dock. Duration at dock 48 hours. 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
4: Well, hello everyone. It is Sunday, July 5th of 2026. This is Sunday Potluck, and here

0: Reg Owen with the Manhattan Spiritual, here every week like clockwork. Hello everyone, this is Jasmine Paniak. Welcome back to Sunday Potluck. You do not want to know how many times I had to try this opening today. I am... Well, that'll explain it. I'm tired. I have not been sleeping well lately, but that's okay. I am here. We're here to have fun. You'll never guess what I didn't do last week. Actually, you probably caught on long before I did. I didn't do the top 100 again, so we're going to double it this time. So hopefully you don't mind, but I'm excited because a lot of these artists are... A lot of these artists that we're going to be talking about today are some of my personal favorites, so I am very excited to share them with you. But first, yeah, I am alone right now. Elowen is asleep upstairs. And Mike will be back next week. We'll be tag teaming again next week, and then Mike will be here for a couple weeks after that. But I also want to apologize. I guess like the levels last week were a little weird. Hopefully that isn't a problem this week. We'll find out. It's a, you know, it's Sunday potluck. Things go weird all the time. Fingers crossed that doesn't happen. But I mean, based on how the starting was, chances are we're going to have fun. Anyway, we're just going to start the music. We're going to start like we should have last week.
1: Whew,
0: my goodness. I'm going to stop yawning. That's what I'm going to do. We're going to start with number 13. We're so close to the end here. We're going to go with number 13. Aretha Franklin. She was born in 1942 and was an American singer, songwriter, and pianist. Regarded as the Queen of Soul, she was twice named by Rolling Stone magazine as the greatest singer of all time. As a child, Franklin, woo, I can do this. Franklin was noticed for her gospel singing at New Bethel Baptist Church in Detroit, Michigan, where her father, C.L. Franklin, was a minister. At the age of 18, she was signed as a recording artist for Columbia Records, and while her career did not immediately flourish, Franklin found acclaim and commercial success once she had signed with Atlantic Records in 1966. There, she recorded significant hit albums such as I Never Loved a Man, The Way I Love You, Lady Soul, and Aretha Now in the late 1960s, and Young, Gifted, and Black, Amazing Grace, and Sparkle in 1970s. Oh no, Young, Gifted, and Black, that is all one. Anyway, doesn't matter. before experiencing problems with a recording company, Franklin left Atlantic in 1979 and signed with Arista Records, where her career was revived with the hit albums Jump to It, Who's Zoomin' Who, Aretha, and A Rose Is Still a Rose. Franklin is one of the best-selling music artists with more than 75 million records sold worldwide. She had 112 singles on the U.S. Billboard charts, including 73 Hot 100 entries, 17 top 10 pop singles, 96 R&B entries, and 20 number 1 R&B singles. Although her Redemption of Respect has been referred to as her signature song, Franklin is known for other hit singles such as You Make Me Feel Like a Natural Woman, Chain of Fools, Think, I Say a Little Prayer, Rock Steady, Daydreaming, Freeway of Love, and I Knew You Were Waiting For Me, which was a duet with George Michael. She also made a featured appearance in the 1980 musical comedy film The Blues Brothers. Franklin received numerous honors throughout her career. She won 18... Oh my gosh, I'm so sorry. She won 18 Grammy Awards out of 44 nominations, goodness, including the first 8 awards given for Best Female R&B Vocal Performance, as well as a Grammy Living Legend Award and Lifetime Achievement Award. She was also awarded the National Medal of Arts and the Presidential Medal of Freedom. In 1987, she became the first female artist to be inducted into the Rock and Roll Hall of Fame. Her other inductions include the UK Music Hall of Fame in 2005, the Gospel Music Hall of Fame in 2012, and posthumously the National Women's Hall of Fame in 2020, and the Volunteer State Music Hall of Fame in 2026. In 2019, the Pulitzer Prize jury awarded her a posthumous special citation, quote, for her indelible contribution to American music and culture for more than 5 decades. The song I chose we're going to listen to is I Say a Little Prayer.

And that was Sticks and Stones by Ali and AJ. Before that, we had Brave Enough by Lindsey Stirling and Christina Perry. Same Dark Places by JRJR. And we started off with Aretha Franklin's I Say a Little Prayer. Okay, so first thing I wanted to do here... Where'd you go? All right, so I know 4th of July was technically yesterday. but I did have some fun... I have a couple things here about 4th of July. But the first thing I wanted to share... Apparently, this will be... This can be as early as July 12th. But this month, there will be one event that will surely stand out, which I think is kind of cool since it's, you know, the 250th anniversary. But there will be two meteor showers over the last couple of nights in July. The first is the Southern Delta Aquarids, and though they can be seen as early as July 12th, their peak display will come on July 30th/31st. And on these nights, one can expect to see 20 shooting stars per hour. Peaking at the same time are the Alpha Capricornids, producing a more modest 5 shooting stars per hour, but are known for bright, streaking fireballs. The Aquarids can be seen best in the southern hemisphere, but are visible in the north. Obviously, the farther south, the better, so I don't know if us in Alaska will be able to see them. However, they have been, like the featured picture that they're using for this article was taken in Washington State. The good news is the Capricornids can be seen well across both hemispheres, so we'll definitely be able to see those at least. Well, okay, I say definitely, as long as there's no clouds, right? The only problem, well, other than clouds, of course, is the moon, although it will be waning, will still be pretty bright and large that night. So some of the more gentle meteors won't be seen. National Geographic recommends that one should look 40 degrees away from the radiant point, the constellation where it appears the shooting stars emanate from. If conditions aren't ideal, consider July 11th and 17th, two dates when the beauty of a crescent moon will line up with Venus, and separately with Mars and the so-called Seven Sisters, also known as the Pleiades. Anyway, 2 hours before sunrise on the morning of July 11th, the crescent moon will form a triangle with the Pleiades in the east, with Mars just a few finger widths away. The Pleiades are beautiful to view with a simple pair of binoculars, but if you're having trouble spotting the cluster of 7 tightly packed asteroids, try using your peripheral vision. Apparently that's a neat trick for identifying things in the dark. I didn't know that. 2 hours after sundown on July 17th, look to the west to see the crescent moon setting just a few degrees below a shining Venus, one of the brightest objects in the evening sky. So lots of really fun sky things happening. Luckily, none of them on the 4th, so the fireworks won't drown them out. But, so yeah, if you want to see some meteor showers, sounds like, at least for us in Alaska, and those farther north, the best date to see some will be, July 30th and 31st, so the same as the southern ones. We should see at least something. But if, for whatever reason, that doesn't work out, you also, again, fingers crossed if it's not cloudy, July 11th and 17th, there will be some really cool patterns with the moon and planets and all that fun stuff. So, definitely look to the skies some more this month. Apparently, the universe also wants to celebrate the 250th anniversary. I'm kidding. I'm kidding. It honestly is really cool, though. I do recommend looking at some of the pictures for the Delta Aquarius meteor shower. Like, the picture they have here? It doesn't say
It didn't say when this was taken, but the picture is beautiful. I mean, let's see, 1, 2, 3, 4, 5, 6, 7. I'm seeing 7 in just this one picture. Oh, that's an 8. See, I'm seeing a lot in just this one picture. So, if you find yourself farther south at the end of the month, consider yourself lucky and definitely look to the sky. Okay, let's go ahead and get back into the music. Our next Billboard Top 100, number 12. 12 of them. Sorry, I'm a millennial nerd. That would be Pat Boone. Patrick Charles Eugene Boone, born in 1934. He's an American singer, songwriter, actor, author, television personality, radio host, and philanthropist. Philanthropist, there we go. That's a lot of titles. One of the best-selling American recording artists of the 1950s and early 60s, he has sold nearly 50 million records, charted... Ooh. Wow, there it goes. Sorry, started. Charted 38 top 40 hits in the United States, and appeared in numerous feature films. Boone rivaled Elvis Presley in popularity during the 50s and was ranked by Billboard as one of the top charting artists between 1955 and 95. He spent 220 consecutive weeks on the Billboard charts with one or more songs each week. That's a lot. That is crazy. No wonder he's so close to the top. Through the 1960s, Boone remained one of the most popular entertainers in the United States, becoming a teen idol positioned as an alternative to the perceived hedonism of rock and roll, owing to his work as a singer, songwriter, actor, and religious motivational speaker. In 1957, at age 23, Boone began hosting the half-hour ABC variety series The Pat Boone Chevy Showroom, which aired 115 episodes from 1957 to 1960. Guests included Cliff Richard, Nat King Cole, Eddie Adams, Andy Williams, Pearl Bailey, and Johnny Mathis. His cover versions of rhythm and blues songs contributed to the mainstream popularity of rock and roll. Elvis opened for Boone in Cleveland in 1955, and the two later became close friends. As an author, Boone published the 1958 advice book Twixt 12 and 20, which became a number one bestseller. In the 1960s, he turned his attention to gospel music and was later inducted into the Gospel Music Hall of Fame. He continues to perform, speak as a motivational speaker, and work as a television personality and conservative political commentator. He's 92. Good heavens. And he's still going. He looks good for 92, I'm going to be honest. But anyway, the song I chose, we're going to listen to Two Hearts by Pat Boone.

King of Anything by Sarah Barry Ellis. Before that, we had Giants by Lights, Get Into My Car by Echo Smith, and we started off with Pat Boone by Two Hearts by Pat Boone. Here we go. All right. So the next thing I want to share, again, I know 4th of July was yesterday, but I did want to share some fun facts about the 4th of July. So, excuse me. I'm just going to share a little bit of these for each hour. And the first few here, we actually didn't declare independence on the 4th of July. One of the greatest misconceptions of the 4th of July lies in the name and date. It is widely believed that America declared their independence from Britain on July 4th in 1776. However, the official vote actually took place 2 days before, and the declaration was published in papers on July 4th. The designer of the 50-star flag lived in Lancaster, Ohio. In 1958, a history teacher assigned a class assignment to redesign the national flag as both Alaska and Hawaii neared statehood. Robert G. Heft, who was 16 at the time, designed a new flag using the old 48-star flag, and $2.87 worth of blue cloth and white iron-on material. His design earned him a B-, to which he challenged by sending it to Washington, D.C. to be considered by President Dwight D. Eisenhower. According to his obituary, Heft was one of thousands to submit a flag design, but he was the only person who actually stitched together a flag and shipped it to D.C. Once the flag was selected, Heft's grade was rightfully changed to an A, and his design became the official flag in 1960. I gotta love it when people are like, excuse you, I worked hard on this thing. I will get the grade I deserve. I don't know whether this is fun or slightly gross, but Americans will enjoy 150 million hot dogs during the 4th. According to the National Sausage and Hot Dog Council, Americans are expected to eat 150 million hot dogs over the July 4th holiday. This is part of an estimated 7 billion that are expected to be eaten during the summer season from Memorial Day to Labor Day. Dang.

over the course of the next month. And finally for this hour, there is something written on the back of the Declaration of Independence, but it's not a treasure map written in invisible ink, unfortunately. According to the History Channel, a simple message is written upside down across the bottom of the signed document that reads, quote, Original Declaration of Independence dated 4th July, 1776, end quote. According to the same article, no one knows who wrote this or when, but it was believed to have been added as a label during the years of the Revolutionary War when parchment was frequently rolled up for transport. So, basically, it's just a label. It's just like, this is what this is, without having to unroll the whole thing, which makes sense, you know? Like, you don't want to damage the document over and over again by rolling and unrolling constantly just to see what it is. You know, I mean, it's like book spines. Anyway, some fun facts. Just short, quick, simple. Not much to add there, I guess. So we'll just jump back into the music. We've still got some time. Let's go ahead and we'll listen to Aviator's Traveler song.

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3: And welcome back to hour number two of Sunday Potluck. It is July 5th of 2026, and this is Jasmine Paniak, still alone. Elowen is still asleep. Went up to check on her real quick, and she is an absolute angel, I swear. I just almost didn't come down here to do this next hour because she's just absolutely adorable, and I love watching her sleep. But anyway, like I said before, I am going to be joined by Mike next week, and then he will be taking over for the next couple weeks after that. But we got some more music here, some more of the top 100 because I remembered this time, and more fun stories and facts and all that fun stuff. So let's go ahead and get back into the top 100 first. Number 11, Whitney Houston. Very excited for this one, honestly. Whitney Houston's one of my favorites. I don't know if you guys got to see, what was it called? I Want to Dance with Somebody? Is that what they called the, I believe so. Let me see. What was the movie called? Oh, no. Oh, I'm mad at myself now. What was her movie called? Bibliography? Is that? Nope, that's not it. You know, it doesn't matter. It doesn't matter. It's fine. But, I believe it's called I Want to Dance with Somebody. But, anyway, I had the opportunity to take singing lessons when I was in my teens. And my music teacher, my singing teacher, who was an absolute pro, so grateful I was able to learn from her. She said I had the range to be able to sing like Whitney Houston. And back then I thought that, oh, that's cool. I like Whitney. Like some of her songs are cool. But when I learned more about her and I realized like how incredible she was, I was like, oh, dang, that was a big compliment. Anyway, enough about me. Whitney Elizabeth Houston, born in 1963, was an American singer, actress, film producer, and record producer. Commonly referred to as the voice, she is one of the most awarded performers of all time. Houston is one of the best-selling music artists of all time, with sales more than 220 million records worldwide. A cultural icon, she broke down gender and racial barriers through her artistic achievements, Hollywood crossover, and music videos. Known for her vocal delivery, gospel singing style, crossover appeal, and live performances, Houston was ranked second on Rolling Stone's list of the greatest singers of all time in 2023. Houston became one of the first black women to appear on the cover of Seventeen after becoming a teen model in 1981. She signed to Arista Records at the age of 19. Her first two studio albums, Whitney Houston and Whitney, topped the Billboard 200 for 14 and 11 weeks, respectively. Former remains the best-selling debut album by a solo artist, while the latter made her the first woman to debut atop the U.S. and U.K. charts. Houston took a more urban turn with her third album, I'm Your Baby Tonight, and performed an acclaimed rendition of the Star-Spangled Banner at the Super Bowl 25 in 1991. I had to remember my Roman numerals for a second. She then starred in the films The Bodyguard, Waiting to Exhale, The Preacher's Wife, Cinderella, and Sparkle, and produced the film franchises The Princess Diaries and The Cheetah Girls. I didn't know she did The Cheetah Girls! Okay, that's cool. Anyway, soundtracks of The Bodyguard and The Preacher's Wife, respectively, rank as the best-selling soundtrack album and gospel album of all time, with The Bodyguard winning the Grammy Award for Album of the Year and topping the Billboard 200 for 20 weeks. Following the success of My Love Is Your Love in 98, Houston's first studio album in 8 years, she renewed her contract with Arista Records for $100 million in 2001, one of the largest recording deals of all time. However, her drug use and tumultuous marriage to singer Bobby Brown tarnished her America's Sweetheart image overshadowing her next albums Just Whitney and One Wish, the holiday album. After divorcing Brown, Houston returned to the top of the Billboard 200 with her final album, I Look to You, from 2009. On February 11th of 2012, Houston accidentally drowned in a bathtub at the Beverly Hilton Hotel in Beverly Hills, California, with heart disease and cocaine use as contributing factors. News of her death coincided with the 54th Annual Grammy Awards and was covered internationally along with her memorial service. Houston's first two albums, along with the Bodyguard soundtrack, rank among the best-selling albums of all time. It made her the first black artist to score three RIAA Diamond Certified albums. I Want to Dance with Somebody Who Loves Me and I Will Always Love You are among the best-selling singles ever. The latter remains the best-selling single by a woman and has been certified Diamond by the RIAA. Houston scored 11 number one singles on the Billboard Hot 100 and remains the only artist to have seven consecutive singles top the chart. She has been inducted into multiple halls and walks of fame, including the Rock and Roll Hall of Fame, the Rhythm and Blues Hall of Fame, and the Grammy Hall of Fame, twice. Guinness World Records named Houston the highest earning posthumous female celebrity. Her assets amounted to $250 million earned over a 25-year career. Her life and career have been the subject of multiple documentaries and television specials. Dang, she was talented. That is honestly incredible. Really sad how she passed, of course, but... the song I chose is one... I've mentioned this collection so many times, but you know, like back in the early 90s and late 90s, early 2000s, the romance collection, you know, like that commercial that would play at like 2 a.m. every night, and if you had the TV on all of a sudden, it would just blare into your living room. It's woken me up a few times. Anyway, I chose the song that pops up in that commercial, and also just one of my top favorites. And top favorite of the world, apparently. We're going to listen to I Will Always Love You by Whitney Houston.

God Bless the USA by Lee Greenwood. Before that, we had Never Look Away by Vienna Tang, Stay in the Dark by the band Perry, and we started off with I Will Always Love You by Whitney Houston. Alrighty. Next thing I wanted to share with you, once I find it here, there we go. Really awesome news for both India and China. But across Asia, the record low child mortality rates have been recorded. Across Asia, children that are living past their first birthday at record rates that underscore just how successful the region has been at raising the standards of living. In India, China, and Indonesia, the world's three most populous nations, infant mortality rates have fallen to record lows. The most populous of the three, India, recorded a drop in its infant mortality rate of 30 per 1,000 live births in 2019 to 24 in 2024. Tragically, this is still more than four times higher than the U.S., which is very sad. But India is a vast nation with dramatic variance in income and poverty levels. Several states, including lower-income Bihar and higher-income Tamil Nadu, have recorded nearly 50% drops in the mortality rate. Part of the success has been the dramatic rise in the percentage of live births where mothers received medical attention, from 83% to 95% over the same period. In 2025, China's infant mortality rate dropped to 3.8 per 1,000 live births, and the under-5 mortality rate fell to 5.4 per 1,000 live births, according to Fu Wei, director of the country's Department of Maternal and Child Health. This was fewer infant mortality events than countries like the U.S., France, and Portugal, and a major accomplishment for an upper-middle-income country. China's public medical insurance, though covering 95% of the country, is lean in terms of what it will insure against and how much it will cover in terms of cost. Among its free offerings is medical care for children aged 0 to 6, aiming to build a foundation of health and reduce future impacts on the health system for the rest of the child's life. Excuse me. Lastly, in Indonesia, considered among... Let me start over that. Lastly, in Indonesia, considered along with China to be an upper middle income country, the country recorded its lowest ever infant mortality rate of 14 per 1,000 live births in 2024. This marks a 50% fall from 2010, according to data from the World Bank Group. That is awesome. Like, it's sad that the mortality rate is still that high, but the fact that it's going down is huge, and it just shows like how much of a difference insurance, health accessibility in general, how important it is for people to be able to get the medical help that they need, and how factors like poverty and access to these things like that plays a huge role. And I'm really happy for these countries that the numbers are going down, that they're able to survive past their first birthday. That is huge. It doesn't say what the mortality rate, like the numbers specifically are for here. But the fact that China's rate went down past, like, countries, the U.S., France, Portugal, that's awesome. That is absolutely incredible, and I am so happy for, I mean, these families that are able to watch these children grow and all that. That's just awesome. I'm very happy for them. But just a sweet little tidbit of good news. A little short and sweet. Let's go ahead and get back into the music here. We're going to get back into the Billboard Top 100. We're going to number 10. We're in the top 10, y'all. We did it. We're here. Number 10, Paul McCartney. Sir James Paul McCartney, sorry.
is an English musician and songwriter. He gained global fame with the Beatles, for whom he was the bassist and keyboardist, and shared primary songwriting and lead vocal duties with John Lennon. McCartney is known for his melodic approach to bass playing, versatile tenor vocal range, and musical eclecticism. Here we go. Exploring genres ranging from pre-rock and roll pop to classical, ballads, and electronica. His songwriting partnership with Lennon is the most successful in music history. He's three. That's amazing. Born in Liverpool, McCartney taught himself piano, guitar, and songwriting as a teenager, having been influenced by his father, a jazz player, and... rock and roll performers such as Little Richard and Buddy Holly. He began his career when he joined Lennon's skiffle group The Quarrymen in 1957, which evolved into The Beatles in 1960. Sometimes called The Cute Beatle, McCartney later immersed himself in the London avant-garde scene and played a key role in incorporating experimental aesthetics into the Beatles' studio productions. Starting with the 1967 album Sgt. Pepper's Lonely Hearts Club Band, he gradually became the band's de facto leader, providing creative impetus for most of their music and film projects. Many of his Beatles songs, including And I Love Her, Yesterday, Eleanor Rigby, and Blackbird, rank among the most covered songs in history. Although primary bassist with the Beatles, he has played a number of other instruments, including keyboards, guitars, and drums, on various songs with all of his associated bands and projects. After the Beatles disbanded, he debuted as a solo artist with the 1970 album McCartney, and went on to form the band Wings with his first wife Linda and Denny Lane. Under McCartney's leadership, Wings became one of the most successful bands in the 1970s. He wrote or co-wrote their U.S. or U.K. number one hits such as My Love, Band on the Run, Listen to What the Man Said, Silly Love Songs, and Mull of Kintyre. He resumed his solo career in 1980 and has been touring as a solo artist since 1989. Apart from Wings, his U.K. or U.S. number one hits include Uncle Albert / Admiral Halsey with Linda, Coming Up, Pipes of Peace, Ebony and Ivory with Stevie Wonder, and Say, Say, Say with Michael Jackson. McCartney has been involved in projects to promote international charities released to animal rights, related to animal rights, seal hunting, landmines, vegetarianism, poverty, and music education. McCartney is one of the best-selling music artists of all time, with estimated sales of 100 million records. He is one of only three recording artists, along with Phil Collins and Jackson, who have sold over 100 million records, both as solo artists and separately as principal members of a band. He has written or co-written a record 32 songs that have topped the Billboard Hot 100, and as of 2009, he had sales of 25.5 million RIAA certified units in the U.S. McCartney's Honors, including two inductions into the Rock and Roll Hall of Fame as a member of the Beatles in 1988 and a solo artist in 1999, an Academy Award, a Primetime Emmy Award, 19 Grammy Awards, an appointment as a member of the Order of the British Empire in 1965, and an appointment as Knight Bachelor in 1997 for services to music. As of 2024, he is one of the wealthiest musicians in the world, with an estimated fortune of £1 billion. Absolutely insane. And honestly, he's 84, aged very well so far. He's looking good. The fact that he's still going, that is awesome. In fact, I don't think he's touring anymore. I think he's just doing his own thing at this point. But anyway, the song I chose, also when you Google him, one of the first pictures is hilarious. I love it. But anyway, the song I chose for Paul McCartney is Maybe I'm Amazed by
Paul McCartney.

So much for Stardust by Fall Out Boy. And before that, we had Cut to the Feeling by Carly Rae Jepsen, Born to Run by Bruce Springsteen, and Maybe I'm Amazed by Paul McCartney. Thought for sure, I must have put the wrong song in here, because I thought for sure we're going to listen to a completely different one than Born to Run. But that's okay. I'm not going to complain. It's a good song. But anyway, I got some more fun 4th of July facts for you. Apparently, one person that signed, Richard Stockton, who was a lawyer from New Jersey, later recanted the Declaration of Independence. He recanted his support of the revolution after being captured by the British in November 1776 and thrown in jail. After years of abusive treatment and his recanting of loyalty, Stockton was released to find all of his property destroyed or stolen by the British. His library, one of the finest in the colonies, was burned to the ground. Oh, I felt that in my soul. Ow. The average age of the signers was 45 years. Of the 56 signers, the youngest signers, Thomas Lynch Jr. and Edward Rutledge of South Carolina, were only 26. However, Benjamin Franklin of Pennsylvania was the oldest signer at 70. The Declaration of Independence was written on a laptop, but it wasn't the same kind of laptop as what we know today. Apparently, Thomas Jefferson drafted the Declaration of Independence on a writing desk that could fit over one's lap. And apparently, this device was referred to at the time as a laptop, which kind of explains where the name comes from, honestly. So that's kind of fun. And you're like looking at a picture of it, it literally looks like one of those like lap trays, but thicker, and it has a drawer and everything. It's really cool. I like that. Anyway, men love fireworks. $1 billion worth. According to the American Pyrotechnics Association, Americans spend more than $1 billion on fireworks each year. Out of this, only 10% of firework displays are set off professionally, which probably accounts for the estimated 12,900 firework-related emergency room visits across the country. According to Fortune magazine, of those injuries occurring between June and July, almost 70% were experienced by men. Which is, I find hilarious, but also makes sense, because a lot of the time, like, dad is the, at least from what I've seen, dad is the one that, like, starts the fireworks and stuff, right? He leads the charge on that. So, that makes sense. The last fact for this hour. On the second anniversary of Independence Day in 1778, American troops were fighting the American Revolutionary War. During this time, George Washington ordered a double ration of rum for American soldiers to celebrate the holiday with. So, pretty fun. Fireworks and booze. What else can you ask for? I say as someone who doesn't drink. Anyway. Excuse me. We do have a little bit of time here, so let's go ahead. We're going to listen to a personal favorite of mine, Soldier Poet King by the O.

0: That was Alive by the Scarlet Opera, and before that, Soldier, Poet, and King by the Oh Hellos. And that is going to do it for hour number two of Sunday Potluck. Thank you so much for joining me so far. Definitely stick around. Still got some more music. Got a couple more of the top 100 for you. More fun facts, all that. More of the usual, basically. But thank you for joining me so far, and I will see you in just a few moments.
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2: And welcome back to hour number three of Sunday Potluck. It is July 5th of 2026. This is Jasmine Paniak. Still alone. Still lonely. No, I'm kidding. Ellen's still asleep, somehow. I'm not going to complain. So we're going to let her sleep, and we're just going to have some fun. I'm going to have some fun solo mom time. I love this, with some of my favorite people, which is you guys. Anyway, welcome back. Just a quick recap of what to expect. Mike and I will be recording again next week, and then he will be the following 2 weeks, and then I believe I will be the 2 weeks after that. We'll join up again, and then it'll be that's kind of the pattern we're going for. So we'll be together next week, then it'll be Mike for 2 weeks, together again, me for 2 weeks, you know, that kind of thing. So hopefully it'll be a little bit more what's the word I'm looking for? Consistent from this point on. We'll find out. Of course, things change. Things always change. But as of right now, that's what we're aiming for. So anyway, let's go ahead and just get into the next of our Billboard Top 100, number nine. And I had to look this up. Number nine is the Rolling Stones. And, you know, like, as I've mentioned many, many times, there's also the magazine Rolling Stone. So apparently there is a difference. They're not the same. For some reason, my brain always attributed them as the same thing. They're not. Which, of course, makes sense now. But the Rolling Stones, with an S, are the English rock band formed in 1962, while Rolling Stone, with no S, is a prominent American magazine focused on music, politics, and pop culture, founded in 1967, so like 5 years later. They both share their name, which was inspired by the 1950 Muddy Waters blues song, Rolling Stone. So, gotta love that. Anyway, get back to my little article here about the Rolling Stones. They're an English rock band formed in London in 1962, active for over six decades, which is nuts. They are one of the most popular, influential, and enduring bands of the rock era. In the early 1960s, the band pioneered the gritty, rhythmically driven sound that came to define hard rock. Their first stable lineup consisted of vocalist Mick Jagger, guitarist Keith Richards, multi-instrumentalist Brian Jones, bassist Bill Wyman, and drummer Charlie Watts. After keyboardist Ian Stewart was sidelined by their manager Andrew Boone Oldham, although Stewart was retained as the band's road manager and session touring keyboardist until his death in 1985. During their early years, Jones was the primary leader. Oldham encouraged them to write their own songs. The Jagger-Richards partnership soon became the band's primary songwriting and creative force. Rooted in blues and early rock and roll, the Rolling Stones started out playing cover versions and were at the forefront of the British invasion in 1964, becoming identified with the youthful counterculture of the 1960s. They then found greater success with their own compositions. I Can't Get No Satisfaction, Get Off of My Cloud, and Paint It Black became international number one hits. Aftermath, their first album to be entirely of original material, is often considered to be the most important of their early albums. In 1967, they had the double-sided hit Ruby Tuesday and Let's Spend the Night Together, and experimented with psychedelic rock on their Satanic Majesty's Request. By the end of the 1960s, they had returned to their rhythm and blues-based rock sound with hit singles Jumpin' Jack Flash and Honky Tonk Woman, and albums Beggar's Banquet, Satisfaction, Get Off of My Cloud, and Paint It Black became international number one hits. Aftermath, their first album to be entirely of original material, is often considered to be the most important of their early albums. In 1967, they had the double-sided hit Ruby Tuesday and Let's Spend the Night Together, and experimented with psychedelic rock on their Satanic Majesty's Request. By the end of the 1960s, they had returned to their rhythm and blues-based rock sound with hit singles Jumpin' Jack Flash and Honky Tonk Woman, and albums Beggar's Banquet, Night Together, and experimented with psychedelic rock on their Satanic Majesty's Request. By the end of the 1960s, they had returned to their rhythm and blues-based rock sound with hit singles Jumpin' Jack Flash and Honky Tonk Woman, and albums Beggar's Banquet, Girl and Wild Horses, and was their first of eight consecutive number one studio albums in the U.S. It was followed by Exile on Main Street, featuring Tumbling Dice and Happy, and Goat's Head Soup, featuring Angie. Taylor left the band at the end of 1974 and was replaced by Faces guitarist Ronnie Wood. The band released Some Girls in 1978, featuring Miss You and Beast of Burden, and Tattoo in 1981, featuring Start Me Up. Steel Wheels in 89 was widely considered a comeback album and was followed by Voodoo Lounge in 94. Yeah, that's when I was born. Both releases were promoted by large stadium and arena tours as the Stones continued to be a huge concert attraction. I made it so far. By 2007, they had broken the record for the all-time highest grossing concert tour three times, and they were the highest earning live act of 2021. Following Wyman's departure in 1993, the band continued as a four-piece core, with Daryl Jones becoming their regular bassist, and as a three-piece core following Watts' death in 2021, with Steve Jordan becoming their regular drummer. Hackney Diamonds, the band's first new album of original material in 18 years, was released in October 2023, becoming their 14th UK number one album. Their next album, Foreign Tongues, is due for release in July of 2026. The Rolling Stones have estimated album sales of more than 250 million. They have won four Grammy Awards and a Grammy Lifetime Achievement Award. They were inducted into the Rock and Roll Hall of Fame in 1989 and the UK Music Hall of Fame in 2004. Billing and Rolling Stone magazine have ranked them as one of the greatest artists of all time. Absolutely insane. Especially the fact that they're still going. In fact, if you pull them up, there's a count. Like, if you Google the Rolling Stones, there is a countdown on Google of how many days, hours, minutes, and seconds until their album comes out. So when that comes out, I will definitely be throwing a song. I won't be able to for next week. I'll convince Mike to throw a couple in. Anyway, the song I chose for us to listen to today is I Can't Get No Satisfaction, one of the first songs I ever played on Guitar Hero. So, here we go with the Rolling Stones.

And that was Cry Wolf by Luna Shadows. Before that, we had The Boys Are Back in Town by Thin Lizzy, Tell the World by Eric Hutchinson, and we started off with I Can't Get No Satisfaction by the Rolling Stones. Alrighty. Got some more fun news, this time from Africa. A billion-dollar program connects 50 million people to the power grid across Africa. 50 million Africans living in 40 countries. This will be access to the electricity for the first time. The World Bank and African Development Bank Group in $15 billion development initiative by the World Bank and African Development Bank Group. It was called Mission 300, or is, it's still there, called Mission 300. It aims to halve the number of people living without reliable electricity by 2030 by pioneering and working to finance and implement national energy compacts. Fixed agendas for public ministries, commercial operators, and investors to coalesce around. African development has been a mixed story since the end of colonialism, with shining examples of Botswana and post-war Rwanda clashing with others like Zimbabwe or Sierra Leone. It's a testament to these earlier failures that 600 million people could still be living without electricity on the continent. There's nothing mysterious about why economies grow and why they don't, in the same way that there's nothing mysterious about how to finish an ultra marathon. That doesn't make it any easier. Mission 300's National Energy Compacts may finally be the ticket, at least regarding electrification. Indeed, households are receiving their first stable power supplies twice as frequently now as when Mission 300 began in 2024. And more than 30 countries have now created or are already working under a national energy compact. In Tanzania, for example, 7.5 million people have gained access to power under Mission 300, a five-fold increase in the average annual pace of electrification prior to the initiative. In Ethiopia, 4.6 million people have been connected, supported by reforms that made grid connections more affordable. Ajay Banga, president of the World Bank Group, says 50 million people connected is a milestone, but the bigger story is the pace and the partnership behind it. Mission 300 is helping countries move. One others can use, build on, and scale for years to come. At the end of the day, electricity is not just about power. It is about what it enables. Jobs, business, healthcare, education, and opportunity. End quote. To date, the African Development Bank Group and the World Bank Group have committed nearly $15 billion in financing and attracted about $4.5 billion in co-financing for Mission 300-related projects, while additional development partners have pledged more than $7 billion in support of Africa's energy sector. Absolutely incredible. I'm so happy for these people because electricity, it's such a, at this point, essential way of connecting, like, and living. You need electricity in order to do practically anything. So not only do these people now have power in their homes to be able to run, say, like, appliances or even things as simple as a light. It also, like they say, it creates jobs. It creates business and helps improve healthcare, education, gives opportunity. It opens so many doors for these people that didn't have them before. And that is just absolutely incredible. I'm so happy for them. And I look forward to seeing how much this is able to progress. I mean, Anya, that does not smell nice. I swear our animals must have gotten into something rank because, goodness gracious. Anyway, off topic.
It said here, 40 countries, 50 million people in 40 countries now have access to electricity for the first time. That is massive. I'm so happy for them. I hope that this, not just Mission 300, but any other programs aim to helping people and improving lives. I hope that they, I hope that they're able to continue to do what they're aiming for, to improve and to bring quality of life to people who need it. So, really cool. They have a link here if you wanted to look into it. Worldbank.org is the website. Goes into a lot more of what Mission 300 is, in case you're ever interested in learning more about it. But yeah, it says here they partner with governments, private sector, development partners, whoever they need. And the different communities and their stories, which is really cool, honestly. I mean, I'm sure if you wanted to look into it, see how else you could help, you could. You're able to stay current with what they're doing, and they have a newsletter that talks about updates and things. So, in case you're ever interested, you can also just search Mission 300 World Bank. You'll find it. Anyway, really cool stuff, really exciting news. Let's go ahead. We're going to get to the last of the top 100 for this hour, number 8. This is Janet Jackson. She is, her full name is Janet Demita Jo Jackson, which is fun. She was born in 1966 and is an American singer, songwriter, actress, and dancer. An influential figure in pop culture, she is known for her innovative works that incorporate socially conscious and sexually provocative themes, as well as her elaborate stage shows. Her sound and choreography became a catalyst in the growth of MTV, breaking American gender and racial barriers and enabling her rise to prominence. Lyrical content that concerned social issues and deeply felt experiences contributed to the appeal of Jackson's work to the youth audience. The 10th and youngest child of the Jackson family, Jackson starred in multiple television shows throughout the 1970s and early 80s, including Good Times, Different Strokes, and Fame. After signing with A&M Records in 1982, Jackson achieved global stardom with the albums Control and Rhythm Nation 1814. These projects led to crossover success in popular music and influenced the development of the new jack swing fusion genre. In the 1990s, Jackson became one of the highest paid musicians, signing two of the largest music deals of all time with Virgin Records. She cemented her sex symbol status with a leading role in the film Poetic Justice and the albums Janet and the Velvet Rope. Jackson achieved her 10th U.S. number one single with the title track from her 7th studio album, All For You, in 2001. Following the controversy surrounding her 2004 Super Bowl halftime show, Jackson experienced a career decline. She faced an industry blacklisting under the direction of Lemonvez, then CEO of CBS, resulting in reduced radio airplay, televised promotion, and sales figures of her music catalog. The aftermath impacted the commercial performance of her 8th studio album, Demita Jo, in 2004. Over the next decades, Jackson continued to perform and release new music, including the studio albums 20YO, Discipline, and Unbreakable. Her 10th concert tour, Together Again Tour, from 23 to 24, became the highest-grossing tour of her career. Jackson is one of the best-selling music artists of all time, with estimated sales of over 100 million records. She holds the record for the most consecutive top 10 entries on the U.S. Billboard Hot 100 by a female artist, number 18, and remains the only artist in the history of the chart to have 7 singles from one album, Rhythm Nation 1814,
peak within the top five positions. Billboard ranked her among the highest charting musicians in history and the second most successful artist of the 1990s. Her accolades include 5 Grammy Awards, 11 Billboard Music Awards, 11 American Music Awards, 10 MTV Video Music Awards, and 8 Guinness World Record entries. And in 2019, she was inducted into the Rock and Roll Hall of Fame. The song I chose, figured was kind of fitting, we're going to listen to Together Again by Janet Jackson.

Something That I Want by Grace Potter. Before that, we had Baby One More Time by Britney Spears. 1985 by Bowling for Soup. And we started off with Together Again by Janet Jackson. All right. Got the last few facts of here for 4th of July. Belated, but it's fine. Fireworks date back as a tradition of Independence Day as early as the first anniversary in 1777. John Adams wrote, John Adams wrote in a letter to his wife Abigail that he wanted Independence Day to be celebrated with pomp, parade, shows, and illuminations. This original letter was written when Adams presumed that Independence Day would be celebrated on July 2nd. Also, I forgot to mention, a certain Elowen is now awake. Bless you. She made it to the very end. We got cute and cuddly here, enjoying some animal crackers. Anyway, a much smaller start. Although an official national census was not completed until 1970, the U.S. Census Bureau estimates that there were only about 2.5 million people living in America in 1776 when the Declaration of Independence was signed. As of 2017, it has grown to become home to 325.7 million people. That's a huge jump. It's a lot of people. And then this is something I knew, but it's kind of interesting. Wearing Old Glory violates a U.S. flag code. The U.S. flag code states that you are in violation if you sell or display any, quote, article of merchandise upon which shall have been printed, painted, attached, or otherwise placed a representation of the flag in order to advertise, call attention to, decorate, mark, or distinguish the article or substance on which so placed, end quote. That being said, in this instance, the flag code is not enforceable or is not enforced or even enforceable, so you won't get arrested by flag police if you wear a t-shirt with a flag. Now, we're celebrating 250 years, but on the 50th anniversary, Thomas Jefferson, who was 82, and John Adams, 90, both died on July 4th, 1826, within 5 hours of each other, on the 50th anniversary of the signing of the Declaration of Independence. And then finally, July 4th was not deemed a federal holiday until 1870, nearly 100 years after the nation was founded. So, you know, just some fun facts about 4th of July. Yeah. A few I did know, so that's pretty cool. Now you can take them into post-July 4th, I guess not celebrations, but, you know, like the after effects, and then also into the next year. And she's showing her new favorite word. She loves saying daddy. It's her new favorite word, and it's adorable. Ugh. But as much as I would love to listen to her talk all day, we're going to get back into the music. We still got a little bit of time. We're going to listen to... We're going to listen to Sweet Caroline by Neil Diamond.

We All Fall Down by Matthew Berry's. And before that, we had Sweet Caroline by Neil Diamond. Alrighty. And that is going to do it for our number three Sunday Potluck and Sunday Potluck as a whole. Thank you so much for joining me today. I hope you had a wonderful 4th of July weekend, and I hope that you all were safe and everything went well. I will see you next week with Mike, but until then, be kind. It's going to get better. We're going to get through this. There's light at the end of the tunnel, and someday we're all going to look back at all this and laugh hysterically, because we sure as heck earned it. And as always, keep a song of joy inside your heart. So long, everyone. See you next week.

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1: This is the Alaska Department of Fish and Game in Dillingham with an announcement regarding commercial fishing in Nooshigak District. This is Westside Salmon Announcement Number 22, issued Sunday, July 5 at 3 p.m. The Nooshigak River King Salmon Escapement was 1,187 yesterday for a cumulative of 28,526. The Nooshigak River Sockeye Salmon Escapement was 32,000 yesterday for a cumulative of 2.9 million. The Wood River Sockeye Salmon Daily Escapement was 48,000 yesterday for a cumulative of 2.1 million. The Agushik River Sockeye Salmon Escapement was 31,000 yesterday and 9,000 this morning for a cumulative of 218,000. The midpoint for the Agushik Escapement goal range is 275,000. The Nooshigak District harvest was 844,000 sockeye salmon yesterday for a cumulative harvest of 5.8 million. There are 418 vessels and 585 permits registered to fish in the Nooshigak District. As previously announced, commercial fishing with drift gill nets in the Nooshigak District will close at 3:30 p.m. Sunday, July 5, and reopen from 7 p.m. Sunday, July 5, until 3 a.m. Monday, July 6, an 8-hour opening. Commercial fishing with drift gill nets in the Nooshigak District will open from 7 a.m. until 4 p.m. Monday, July 6, a 9-hour opening. Commercial fishing with set gill nets in the Nooshigak section will be extended till further notice. The cumulative harvest percentages are currently 76% drift and 24% set. Commercial fishing with set gill nets in the Wood River Special Harvest Area is extended until 10 p.m. Monday, July 6. This has been the Alaska Department of Fish and Game in Dillingham.
2: 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Alaska Marine Line announces heavy traffic in the Naknek District due to inbound barge operations on Monday, July 6. Please ensure all boats move out of the way to facilitate safe passage for tugs and barges. Detailed schedule, Naknek District. Inbound traffic, tug, Western Ranger, barge size 340 foot, arrival approximately 0600 hours at Naknek City Dock. Transit time, about 2 hours from Naknek River entrance to Naknek Dock. Duration at dock, 48 hours. 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Safety reminders. Tug and barges have limited maneuverability and visibility. Exercise caution when choosing your anchor sites and passing lanes. Allow plenty of space for tugs and barges to navigate safely. 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

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Just sit down and take it easy. You're still young, that's your fault.

0: It's time for the Bristol Bay Shoutout from BB&C, where we celebrate our shareholders and descendants in Bristol Bay and beyond. Shout out to shareholder Alex Anilin for being appointed to the Cook Inlet Tribal Council Youth Advisory Council. Alex will have the opportunity to influence Indigenous youth programs and services. Way to go, Alex. 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

0: Craig Bailey, your host for an hour from the dark side of the moon, the hour of Pink Floyd. 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
1: This is the Alaska Department of Fish and Game in King Salmon with an announcement for permit holders in the Naknek, Kwajalleq, Ekagik, and Ugashik districts. The time is 3 p.m. and the date is Sunday, July 5th. In the Naknek Kwajalleq District, escapement on the Naknek River from midnight to 2 p.m. today was 74,000 and is on track to be the largest daily escapement of the season. Total Naknek River escapement is 500,000. The Alagnak River total escapement is 400,000 and the Kwajalleq River total escapement is 1.25 million. Kwajalleq in river estimate is 500,000 fish, and harvest on July 4th was 441,000 for a season total of 1.7 million fish. The allocation stands at 53% drift, 22% Naknek set, and 25% Kwajalleq set. We are not enacting the special harvest areas in the Kwajalleq River, Alagnak River, or Ekagik at this time. The earliest that fishing could be restricted to special harvest areas is in the morning of July 7th. The Kwajalleq section will open to drift gillnet gear only for a 7.5-hour period from 5 a.m. until 12:30 p.m. on Monday, July 6th. In the Ekagik District, total escapement is 1.2 million and the in-river estimate is 100,000 fish. Harvest on July 4th was 579,000 fish for a season total of 4.9 million. The Ekagik District will open to commercial fishing with drift gillnet gear for 5 hours from 2:30 a.m. until 7:30 a.m. on Monday, July 6th, and again for 5 hours from 4 p.m. until 9 p.m. on Monday, July 6th. Commercial fishing with set gillnet gear will open for 8 hours from 3:15 a.m. until 11:15 a.m. on Monday, July 6th, and again for 8 hours from 4:30 p.m. Monday, July 6th, until 12:30 a.m. on Tuesday, July 7th. In the Ugashik District, total escapement is 229,000, and the in-river estimate is 200,000. Harvest on July 5th was 446,000 fish for a season total of 2.9 million. The Ugashik District will open a commercial fishing with drift gillnet gear for 6 hours from 2:30 p.m. until 8:30 p.m. on Monday, July 6th. Commercial fishing with set gillnet gear will open for 12 hours from 2:30 p.m. Monday, July 6th until 2:30 a.m. Tuesday, July 7th. Permit holders in the Naknek Kwajalleq District should stand by at noon on Monday, July 6th for the next possible announcement, and permit holders in the Ekagik and Ugashik districts should stand by at 3 p.m. Monday, July 6th for the next possible announcement. This has been the Alaska Department of Fish and Game in King Salmon.